0: messengers from the ancestors, spiritual guides. Celtic legends say blackbirds guard otherworldly secrets. And those in the witchy world associate them with death and the unknown. But generally, blackbirds are considered good omens or good signs. So here we'll be listening to a host of poems, not about daffodils, but about blackbirds. Some of them are well known, but others not so much. I'll apologise now, but I had to had a little trouble finding readers at the last minute, so you'll be hearing my voice a bit more than usual. So first up, we've got about three or four that are probably not so well known. The first is Blackbird by Peter Hickman.
1: These scavengers fly over my void, ordained with a great power, the sight, to transform my direction from disturbed darkness to light. An omen of positivity now frequents me with each anxious breath, for they're my totem, my guide, not a harbinger of death. However, my soul has awakened in time for an earthbound major change, where I'll recognize magic as something other than strange. For through their core manipulation, I find myself now fearless of black, as thanks to this sly trickster, I have my destiny back.
0: Thank you, Peter Hickman. I think he gets involved in a fair bit of performance poetry. So we have a lady called Gwen Westerman up now. I'll find her and put her on. This is from 2018.
2: Follow the blackbirds. The last time I saw her, confined to a hospital bed in compact tribal housing, my mother's mother lay evaporating before my eyes. "I don't even feel alive," she said. She asked for water, and between small sips from a straw, slowly smiled. "Grandma told us to look for blackbirds," she said, "that they always go to water. You won't ever be lost or thirsty if you follow the blackbirds." Eyes closed, I drink in her fluttering voice, trying to quench the imminent drought as flashes of red and yellow burn across a darkened view. "Don't forget me," she said, "and don't forget, when you're thirsty, follow the blackbirds."
0: Yeah, follow the blackbirds. And that was Gwen Westerman. Next up we have old school poem by a poet called William Barnes. He was around in the 19th century. I think he was born 1801, died 1886. And I think it's presented, yes, it is presented by a chap called Alan Dowell, D-O-E-L. So this is old school. He's an old Dorset. We lived, came from Dorset, William Barnes.
3: Of all the birds upon the wing, between the sunny showers of spring, for all the lark, a swinging high, mid-sing below a cloudless sky, and sparrows, clustering round the bough, mid-chatter to the men at plough, the blackbird, whistling in among the boughs, do sing the gayest song. For we do hear the blackbird sing his sweetest ditties in the spring, when nipping winds no more do blow from northern skies with sleet or snow, but drive light doused along between the lane-side hedges thick and green, and so the blackbird in among the boughs do sing the gayest song. Tis blithe with newly opened eyes to see the morning's ruddy skies, or out a hauling frith or lops from new plessed hedge or new veld copse to rest at noon in primrose beds below the white barked woke trees' heads. But there's no time the whole day long like evening with the blackbird's song. For when my work is all a-done afore the setting of the sun, then blushing Jane do walk along the hedge to meet me in the drong, and stay till all is dim and dark besides the ash and tree's white bark, and all besides the blackbird's shrill and running evening whistles still. And there, in boyhood, I did rove with prying eyes along the drove to find the nest the blackbird made of grass stalks in the high bough's shade, or climb aloft with clinging knees for crow's eggs up in swaying trees, while frightened blackbirds down below did chatter of their little foe. And so there's no place like the drong where I do hear the blackbird's song.
0: Yeah, so an old one, by William Barnes, a Dorset poet. Ooh, we've got a air blower going in the background, just started up. Hopefully you can't hear that. Our next reader of blackbird poem type stuff is Julie Cadwallader Staub. Let me see. There she goes. She's ready to go.
4: I'm Julie Cadwallader Staub, and I'm going to read a poem called Blackbirds from my latest collection of poems, Wing Over Wing. Blackbirds. I am 52 years old and have spent truly the better part of my life out of doors. But yesterday I heard a new sound above my head, a rustling, ruffling quietness in the spring air. And when I turned my face upward, I saw a flock of blackbirds rounding a curve I didn't know was there. And the sound was simply all those wings, all those feathers against air, against gravity. And such a beautiful winning, the whole flock taking a long, wide turn as if of one body and one mind. How do they do that? If we lived only in human society, what a puny existence that would be. But instead, we live and move and have our being here in this curving and soaring world that is not our own. So when mercy and tenderness triumph in our lives, and when even more rarely we unite and move together toward a common good, we can think to ourselves, ah, yes, this is how it's meant to be.
0: Thank you, Julie Cadwallader Staub, for that poem about blackbirds, her poem about blackbirds. Okay, I'm going to play a New Zealand poet now. I'm going to intermittently put a blackbird poem on, written by a New Zealand poet. And like the poem I wrote some years ago, there's often an emotive trigger, like this one from Iona Winter, who is a former poetry editor for the Otago Daily Times,
5: and who has had three collections published recently. She wrote this while dealing with the unexpected and sudden loss of her son.
6: Blackbird, there's no shelter in this empty fari I've become. And the mama, I hate the way that kupu contains mama. In the wind is the sound of my unvoiced keening. In the mama blackbird's beak, the worms of my earthbound grief. And in the sunshine on my upturned face, reminders of your tenderness. I walk the in-between, accustomed to the piercing threat of losing myself to this sorrow. And I kid myself that if I look deeply enough into my mirror-reflected eyes, I might glimpse you there. When will I emerge from my own shallow grave? I wobbled last night at your second wake and knew precisely how you joined the tupuna to rest in the fetu and lay your hands upon my back. But I no longer recognize the landscape of my body like the ash that is weeping. These tears dripping from chin to bare knees will never cease. The impermanence of life and permanence of death. Tell me, where is the home for bereaved mothers?
5: Right.
0: Yeah, that was very well read by Doris. Thank you, Doris. We move on to two poems. Well, hopefully the second one will play, read by Sean Bean, who is an actor and obviously likes poetry because he's often reciting old poems. Where are we? Trying to find Sean, baby. Here. First one is by a poet called John Drinkwater, a poet from Gloucestershire originally, around the time of the First World War. The second poem is not specifically about a blackbird, but it's actually by Robert Frost, but it's I included it because it's pretty good. This is the first one.
7: This is Looking for a Sunset Bird in Winter by Robert Frost.
0: Sorry, this is the second one.
7: The West was getting out of gold. The breath of air had died of cold. When shooing home across the white, I thought I saw a bird alight. In summer, when I passed this place, I had to stop and lift my face. A bird with an angelic gift was singing in it, sweet and swift. No bird was singing in it now. A single leaf was on a bough. And that was all there was to see in going twice around the tree. From my advantage on a hill, I judged that such a crystal chill was only adding frost to snow and gilt to gold that wouldn't show. A brush had left a crooked stroke of what was either cloud or smoke. From north to south across the blue, a piercing little star was through.
0: Sean Bean reading a poem by Robert Frost. I'll try and locate the yeah, here he is. The first one by John Drinkwater.
7: John Drinkwater. He comes on chosen evenings, my blackbird bountiful, and sings over the garden of the town. Just at the hour the sun goes down, his flight across the chimneys thick by some divine arithmetic comes to his customary stack and couches there his plumage black. And there he lifts his yellow bill, kindled against the sunset, till these suburbs are like dimmock woods where music has her solitudes. And while he mocks the winter's wrong, wrapped on his pinnacle of song, figured above our garden plots, those are celestial chimney pots.
0: Yeah, poem by John Drinkwater called Blackbird. Okay, you are listening to Not at the Table, Poetry and Stuff on Paikakariki Radio, 88.2 FM. We're going to have a little music now. Paul McCartney's song called Blackbird. I think he wrote this after they were touring in America, and he and the others, I guess, became aware of the civil rights movement in the southern states of America where they were touring. The Beatles were one of the very few groups who refused to play to segregated audiences. I think Beyoncé's got quite a nice version out of this song. So we'll play that in a minute as soon as I can find it. There's several versions of this. Once you find one, it jolly well explodes on you. Just waiting. Okay.

0: Yeah. Great. Paul McCartney. Paul McCartney. Okay. Moving right along. A poet called Lucille Clifton.
1: Our next poet and is from Buffalo in New York, or was from there. It's Lucille Clifton, a Black American who passed away in 2010. Her mother would often remind her that her ancestors were from Dahomey, a once powerful kingdom in southern Benin, West Africa. The Dahomey Amazons were an elite all-female military unit, fierce frontline warriors and royal bodyguards. In fact, the very first Black woman slave in the southern states to be hanged for manslaughter was a Dahomey woman. Females in Lucille's family line were all born with an extra finger on each hand. Hers were amputated when she was a small child, and her two ghost fingers became a theme in some of her poems. This poem explores themes of identity, resilience, and the reclamation of beauty, and centers on a Black girl who recognizes her own essence in a marginalized bird, ultimately choosing to sing her own self home, despite society's narrow standards.
2: Black girl looking at blackbird, daughter of a darker egg, she names herself Blackbird, born so beautiful. The birds fly north while she waits, lost from paradise, dreaming of return. Time passes, new creators come, glowing like snow, deciding what is beautiful. They do not mention Blackbird. Blackbird in the dark, she rises on her mutilated wing, moans and dips and sighs, no strangers to desire. Poets rhapsodize of Eden lost, but fail to hear the music. Blackbird singing herself home.
0: Yeah, thanks again, Doris. Lovely reading. And now we will go to one more Black, or a lot more Blackbird poems. This is by first I'll get rid of that. There you go. This is a poem about blackbirds, obviously, by a poet called Liz Brownlee. I'll just make a slight adjustment. Here we go.
3: The Blackbird by Liz Brownlee. The blackbird is a common bird, a shadow-feathered boy, who sings out from a golden bill with little gaps for joy. He lifts his voice when rain has passed and washed the garden clean, and drizzles notes of loveliness upon the damp lush green. A summer sound like soaring lark, clear and true and strong. He whistles and the world becomes blackbird, blue sky, song.
0: That was The Blackbird by Liz Brownlee. So we're going to listen to a couple more New Zealand poets. First one is Hannah Mettner.
4: Love Poem as Woman's Work by Hannah Mettner. There are so many tiny hitches being a woman. I wake up and think, God, I have to wash my hair. And you know how that goes. I block the plug hole again. Again, I check my breasts for lumps with conditioner running down my back. Amazing how I'm destined always to find what I'm looking for. My horoscope app tells me I can be a world unto myself, and I find that I already am. Stopping in for 2-for-1 Tuesdays at the video store after doing the grocery shopping. Checking out something black and white and something for the kids, because we couldn't afford the new release rack. What did we do before we binged watch television? Everything was analog then, the evenings ticking neatly to their closure. Just getting the children to bed seemed to take all night. A blackbird flies into the window and lies twitching on the ground outside for several minutes as we watch from behind the glass. Next day, it happens again. I sigh and take up the shovel. I try to forget that we live in a country of fitfully dozing volcanoes. Any of them could wake any minute and destroy us all. My nails are always catching on something as I stride out into the fault. Sometimes I find myself looking at my children, nearly taller than me now, and thinking, I will be survived by them. Sometimes I find myself looking at the man I made them with and thinking, will we survive the raising of them?
0: Yeah, thanks very much, Lizzie. She's going to read one more in a minute, but I've got one here to read for your listening pleasure. A poet formerly from Pycock, Blackbird. I'm writing for all it's worth when a blackbird, a female chased by another, flies straight into the French doors, falls to the ground, flutters a wing once and slowly, slowly closes its tiny eye. I bury it by the lily pilly. Well, actually, they're not French doors. I brought them down from Palmerston North, not a very French town, all flat and windy. Some joker once said people could die of boredom there. When I die, hopefully not from boredom, and maybe not in Palmerston North, I'll leave this pencil sharpener, that toast crust, this poem, and join that crowded community to see the blackbird fly again, to hear it sing. Okay, let's get Lizzie back in the studio, so to speak, reading a poem by Karen Sharp.
4: The Blackbird Mistakes by Karen Sharp. The blackbird mistakes my blank page for snow. His wings shadow my pencil. My hand becomes a beak, my spine hollow bones, and feathers of a blackbird's hump. He peck-pecks the paper like rain, sleet, hail. I write tree. He's in the branches. I write house. He's on the roof. I write garden. He's found a worm. Now the poem's a blackbird's watchtower, a waiting room so cold, his gizzard rattles, the oldest song, it should be snowing. When I write sky, as quick as a full stop, he's back in the world, his eyes white blades on the horizon.
0: Great. Yeah, that was a very good reading. Great poem too. A couple of good ones there from Kiwi Woman. Our next one is, it's called 13 Ways of Looking at a Blackbird. Possibly the most famous blackbird poem of all. And, I'm just trying to line it up here. It was, I just pressed start by mistake. It's often used a standard in poetry writing classes. It's written by Wallace Stevens, who some consider to be the preeminent American poet of the 20th century, whose poem The Supreme Fiction was his idea that poetry should or could fill the imaginative void, as at that time religion had lost a lot of its influence and power, which was during, before, and after the First World War, when Stevens was around. He died about 1951, I think. Here we go.
5: Ways of Looking at a Blackbird.
0: 13
5: by Wallace Stevens. 1. Among 20 snowy mountains, the only moving thing was the eye of the blackbird. 2. I was of three minds, like a tree, in which there are three blackbirds. 3. The blackbird whirled in the autumn winds. It was a small part of the pantomime. 4. A man and a woman are one. A man and a woman and a blackbird

0: Dom. Why do you imagine golden birds? Do you not see how the blackbird walks around the feet of the women about you? 8. I know noble accents and lucid, inescapable rhythms. But I know too that the blackbird is involved in what I know. 9. When the blackbird flew out of sight, it marked the edge of one of many circles. 10. At the sight of the blackbirds flying in a green light, even the bards of euphony would cry out sharply. 11. He rode over Connecticut in a glass coach. Once, a fear pierced him in that he mistook the shadow of his equipage for blackbirds. 12. The river is moving. The blackbird must be flying. 13. It was evening all afternoon. It was snowing, and it was going to snow. The blackbird sat in the cedar limbs.
1: There was 13 ways of looking at a blackbird, which was written by Wallace Stevens. I mean, even the choice of 13 indicates that kind of mysterious element associated with blackbirds. So we are now maybe. Let's listen to one more before we have a tune by Fat Freddy's Drop about blackbirds. This is A.F. Harold.
2: This poem is called Blackbirds and Bananas and is about bananas and blackbirds. It goes like this. A banana is yellow with little bits of black. A blackbird is black with little bits of yellow. A banana grows up in a tree. A blackbird grows up in a tree. A banana is about the size of a blackbird. A blackbird is about the size of a banana. A banana is a surprising but not unheard of pie filling. A blackbird is a surprising but not unheard of pie filling. A banana, a blackbird, a blackbird, a banana. Listen, my lunchbox is singing.
1: Cool. A.F. Harold with his take on blackbirds. So let's listen to a tune by Fat Freddy's Drop from a few years back. I think my son knew this one. And they just named it Blackbird. It's quite a good little video to watch. Sure. Oops, Daisy. Some of these pre-song items aren't what we want to listen to. Here we go. Just bump it ahead a bit.

0: Yeah, that was Fat Freddy's Drop with their Blackbird song. Quite a, if you see the videos, again, it follows on from that sort of ominous, mysterious realm that the Blackbird is associated with by so many people. Right, so a few more poems about blackbirds for your delight. This is Seamus Heaney on the occasion of his 70th birthday. It's called St. Kevin and the Blackbird.
1: This is it's in Kevin and the Blackbird. It's another little story, another little meditation. But I read it here and now because it's based on a sense of doing the right thing for the reward of doing the right thing. And I think that a literary publishing house which continues to hold those values is in that domain of self-belief and faith and chosen values opted for and stood by. Publishing is to some extent still, and to a great extent here I think, a labour of love and a matter of work for the right reason, and even if you aren't going to get any great monetary reward, to keep going. This is called St. Kevin and the Blackbird. The river at the end is, in the words of the old popular song, the river of love. And some of you I know have heard me read this poem 1,000 times, but it's over 1,000 years old, so it's worth reading. Or is it? No, it's not, but 800 years old. The story is 800 years old, maybe older than that even. St. Kevin and the Blackbird. And then there was St. Kevin and the Blackbird. The saint is kneeling, arms stretched out inside his cell, but the cell is narrow, so one turned up palm is out the window, stiff as a crossbeam, when a blackbird lands and lays in it and settles down to nest. Kevin feels the warm eggs, the small breast, the tucked neat head and claws, and finding himself linked into the network of eternal life, is moved to pity. Now he must hold his hand like a branch out in the sun and rain for weeks, until the young are hatched and fledged and flown. And since the whole thing's imagined anyhow, imagine being Kevin. Which is he? Self-forgetful or in agony all the time, from the neck on out down through his hurting forearms. Are his fingers sleeping? Does he still feel his knees? Or has the shut-eyed blank of under-earth crept up through him? Is there distance in his head? A lone and mirrored clear in love's deep river, to labor and not to seek reward, he prays. A prayer his body makes entirely, for he has forgotten self, forgotten bird, and on the river bank, forgotten the river's name.
0: Yeah, thank you, Seamus Heaney. That was from 17 years ago. I can't recall when Seamus Heaney passed away, but obviously not long after that, he didn't look that well. I'm going to read a couple more poems about blackbirds by New Zealand poets. As I said before, I missed out on getting a couple of people to read, so I'm going to read. This is a poem by I'll read Jan Fitzgerald's ones first, if I can locate it in my book. She's a Palmerston North artist and a Napier artist and poet. And this poem she wrote about, it's called Blackbird, is from her collection A Question Bigger Than a Hawk, which was published in 2022. Blackbird. The rain came in waves all night, washed leaves from the guttering, turned trees into disciples of Tai Chi. afterwards in the swollen darkness, before dawn, before cat stalking, or man and woman rising. A blackbird sits in a bareness of branches, like a brushstroke in thin bamboo, and the man and woman know nothing of this, tucked in dreams at the edge of morning. As the sun pours into the land, the man rises. The woman pulls back the curtains and marvels at the bird, so still after the storm. In her beak, the first straw of spring. That was a poem by Jan Fitzgerald. And now one by Brian Turner, the Otago poet who passed away last year, I think. He was a great advocate for the environmental activities of several of the well-known artists down there. I think Graham Sidney was one of them. Maybe even Sam Neill got in on it. So this is Brian Turner's poem called Birds Bathing. A friend reports watching a conflagration of birds feasting, fighting, and bathing in their personal lake. And I'm eyeing my blackbirds, fussy, frenzied delinquents, flinging food scraps from the compost heap. A speckle of sparrows pecking seeds. And my ginger and white long-haired puss sleeping under the scruffy hedge. All are oblivious of a continuation of clouds and showery spasms of rain slowly descending. That was Birds Bathing by Brian Turner. I'm going to read one now by Alfred Lord Tennyson. I'm not a huge reader of Tennyson's poems, but I read this some years ago. It was in an old 1911 publication of all his poems given to me by David McGill, just down the road. And it's a poem I've always liked. He'd been, obviously, over the period of time watching blackbirds frolicking about in his backyard, and as so often happens, started some deep thinking, and began writing, and made this poem, which is almost a moral commentary on unappreciated generosity, the corrupting nature of ease, and the decline of artistic vitality. The speaker offers the bird sanctuary from hunters. You see in the poem his neighbours by the sounds of it. But the bird has become lazy and ungrateful, symbolising the dangers of complacency, turning a simple observation into something much wider, as our own A.R.D. Fairbairn almost decrying the advent of institutional patronage of artists, the provision of grants and such like, who they may have felt didn't really deserve it. However, anyway, you'll hear the word jeanetting. It's an antique variety of dessert apple. So here's The Blackbird by Alfred Lord Tennyson. O blackbird, sing me something well, while all the neighbours shoot thee round. I keep smooth plats of fruitful ground, where thou mayest warble, eat, and dwell. The espaliers and the standards all are thine, the range of lawn and park, the unnetted blackhearts ripen dark, all thine, against the garden wall. Yet though I spared thee all the spring, thy sole delight is sitting still, with that gold dagger of thy bill, to fret the summer jeanetting. A golden bill, the silver tongue, cold February loved is dry. plenty corrupts the melody that made thee famous once when young. And in the sultry garden squares, now thy flute notes are changed to coarse. I hear thee not at all, or hoarse, as when a hawker hawks his wares. Take warning. He that will not sing while yon sun prospers in the blue shall sing for want ere leaves are new, caught in the frozen palms of spring. Right, only poetry reading. I think I've got another poem up here. I'll see if it's... It's a poem by David White, who is an English poet. It's called The Bell and the Blackbird, and it's read by a Dr. Ian McGilchrist, who often reads poems on this channel. The Bell and the Blackbird by David White.
2: This is a fine poem by David White, a contemporary English poet. A poem of gratitude for and connection with the natural world, which has, in my view, something of the spirit of Zen about it. It's called The Bell and the Blackbird. The sound of a bell still reverberating, or a blackbird calling from a corner of the field, asking you to wake into this life, or inviting you deeper into the one that waits. Either way takes courage. Either way wants you to be nothing but that self that is no self at all. Wants you to walk to the place where you find you already know how to give every last thing away. The approach that is also the meeting itself, without any meeting at all. That radiance you have always carried with you as you walk, both alone and completely accompanied in friendship by every corner of the world, crying Alleluia.
0: Radio, thank you, Ian McGilchrist, for your reading of a poem by David White, who was actually English and Irish. I noticed in the comments section, have a bit of... music by Linkin Park, and then we'll have a couple of minutes left, and we'll see how that goes time-wise. Thank you to Doris and Lizzie for your readings, by the way. And I should have been a bit more speedy as far as getting hold of other readers. Anyway, here's Blackbird by Linkin Park.

Yeah. Well, that stopped sooner than I thought. I've still got 1 minute to go and run out of Blackbird material. So thank you for listening to Not at the Table, Poetry and Stuff on Paikakariki Radio 88.2 FM. And thanks to my two readers, Lizzie and Doris. And yeah, have a good month, rest of the month. I'm starting late in June. Let's leave you with a bit of music as we go. What are we going to listen to? A bit of this. A bit of the Verve. See you later.

This is Pikokuriki 88.2 FM, and you're with Reptile Radio on the day. And, yeah, we're playing a bunch of oddities tonight. It seems a bit quiet. Is that better? And we started with the Jesus and Mary Chain with Surfing USA. We're going to go on to something completely different, which is the Banana Splits, who were a Hanna-Barbera cartoon that began in 1968. The Banana Splits were kind of based on the Monkees, and were four guys wearing hideous animal suits, which was supposed to be a lion, a dog, an orangutan, and an elephant. The elephant was the only one that really looked like an elephant, vaguely like an elephant. They did a bunch of a funny mix of sort of animation with live action of the four guys wearing these animal suits pretending to play songs. And this is one of them. I'm going to find a cave.

going eight.

0: That was Nancy Sinatra and Frank Sinatra. I don't play Frank Sinatra much on Reptile Radio because he sucks and he's really annoying, but I do like Nancy Sinatra sometimes, and I like that one. Something Stupid. Before that, we had Tarantula Ghoul and the Gravediggers with King Kong, and we started off with Banana Splits with I'm Gonna Find a Cave. Next up, we've got an Italian song that's mostly remembered because it is sung in complete gibberish, but the lyrics were written to make it sound like he was singing in English, and with the assumption the Italian audience, for the most part, this is way back in the 70s, wouldn't realise that this wasn't English. This is Adrian Celentano. It's a prison colony in Sina Insula, Sol, or something.
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Oh, but never since then, light your shoes ago, my man. You've accustomed the man to call the radio girls. Oh, something.

And that was the Wellington Band, Wesso Fish, with Who Killed Pope John Paul II. And before that, we had Toy Love, of course, with Bride of Frankenstein from Dunedin. And we started that set with Adriano Celentano with Prison Colonnine Sina Inclusi Soul, something. Okay, let's have something completely different. Here's Screaming Jay Hawkins, which you'll well know.

0: Iggy Pop, of course, with Raw Power, the first of the title track from his second album. And before that, we had The Clash with Junko Partner, written by somebody unknown, apparently. And before that, started the set out with Screaming Jay Hawkins. We're going to have Eartha Kitt now. You just press that one and press that one and it should happen. Don't know where this record came from. Just found it in my box.
1: I think my man is getting old.

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I'm Pika Kariki, and you've just heard Reckless Eric with Final Taxi about the funeral processions in Hull, which he moved to when he was a young fella. And before that, we had Tommy James and the Shondells with Crimson and Clover, at least one of the Shondells, because the Shondells that Tommy James sang with most of the time weren't the real Shondells. They were just a band he found when he discovered that he belatedly discovered that it had a hit with Crimson and Clover with the previous Shondells, and none of them realised the song was actually been a hit somewhere, and they broke up and didn't want to get back together. So Tommy James just found some band that was he went to see and said, "Hey, would you call yourself the Shondells? We've actually got this hit record already." And went on from there to all sorts of strange escapades. And we started with Eartha Kitt with Put More Wood on the Fire, which is just on a 7-inch I discovered in a box. Don't know where it came, but it was pretty good. Anyway, this has sort of been an oddities show, so we can't not play an oddity. Like, we've got to play something from Tui Patuti from Chaotic Pop Records in Indonesia. So this is the one about hamsters, an intro for a cartoon show. Ooh, hang on, something's happening there that doesn't...

That was a Jim Carroll Band, with People Who Died, just to end on a pleasant note, or almost ending, with Reptile Radio for another month. Before that, we of course had Buddy Holly with Brown Eyed Handsome Man, which is a very weird song when you listen to the lyrics. And before that one, we had Come On Everybody from Eddie Cochrane, was his name, and of course Trio with Da Da Da, and we started with Twee Patuti and intro for a cartoon show from Indonesia. So we will go out with the PCP Eagles with from Auckland with PCP Anthem, and see you in another month, maybe. Hang on, what's going on? Oop. Hang on, that is the right one. What's going on?

Good evening, Paikakariki. You are tuned in to Paikakariki FM 88.2. And of course, streamed on the net. This show is called Electrosphere. And I would like to dedicate it tonight to a man called Roger Perry. He departed this mortal world a few days ago. Apparently he was one of the pioneers of the Auckland house scene in the 80s and 90s. One of the main dudes that got it up and running. I actually went to school with him. He was a couple of years older than me. And it's funny, I always remember him because he was uber cool. He was so cool, man. It's probably my first man crush. Like, we had the school uniform, Whakatane High School, and he had like these stovepipe black pants. Yeah, he was so cool, and he had a real cool haircut as well. And I was talking to my friend about his death the other day. She was at high school too, and she said, yeah, I had a crush on him. So yeah, man, he was cool. Check him out. He's on Mixcloud, YouTube, Roger Perry. R.I.P. Oh yeah, and also shout out to Sadu. I don't know if any of you guys remember my dog Sadu. He used to dig lots of holes on the beach. Big long trenches down the end of Upper Harmer Street down, I forget what it's called now, Hanare maybe? Down the beach, black and white dog. Anyway, he passed away last week too. Yeah, good times on Paikakariki Beach. Anyway, lots of new tunes tonight. Let's get on with it. And a big shout out to Mr. Brendan Taylor listening in Brisbane, Australia. Yeah.

Oh yeah, just another shout out to another brother Vance. What's up, bro? Tuning in over in Australia as well, Brisbane. Yeah.

All right, we are coming up to the last track of the show. Going out with a bit of Joe Paciello. Shout out to Mr. Taylor and to his nephew Vance. And a rainy evening in Brisbane. Yeah, you've been listening to Electrosphere. We're on Paikakariki FM. Thanks for listening. That's been real fun tonight. Catch you next time. Thank you.

Oh, yeah, while I'm here, I heard some sad news a few weeks ago, eh, about, just want to put a shout out to John from the Beach Store. He passed too. Top dude, man, lovely guy, clever man. Shout out to John.

welcome to Indecision, by Geeky 88.2 FM. I'm your host, Ellison, and my co-host will be joining us shortly. I guess, in that case, I might as well lead straight into our first song while we wait for him to arrive. This is, got a lot of music for you this month. And this here is a bit of a crossover between a few artists I really enjoy. It's Doshichigo Samba by Nami Groove. There are two versions released simultaneously. One with vocals by Pochi Karone, who is an artist who makes fun stuff, and the other one is featuring Kasane Teto SV, and so of course we will be playing that one today, because I prefer it actually, it's good. Doshichigo Samba, the title is sort of, as far as I understand it, a very complicated sort of play on words that I do not understand. But is sort of then elaborated on in the lyrics of the song in a playful way, which I enjoy. And I forgot to mention that the music video is this delightful animation by Aka Satana, who is a sort of someone whose work I look up to a lot for inspiration. It's an earworm. Let's play it. Doshichigo Samba. Let me just. There we go.

0: That was Doshichigo Samba by Nami Groove, featuring Kasane Tito SV. Yes.
1: No, I need to play middle. I need to play middle.
0: Oh, okay. Yep. Yeah.
1: That's... They're not able to trap me in there forever.
0: That's right. I trapped you in the music video for that song. That's why you're so on the verge of death, it looks like.
1: Oh, I'm never biking at that speed again.
0: Oh.
1: Yeah. But I made it. I made it.
0: Yes. Let's play some metal.
1: Better too late than never.
0: Yeah.
1: So Hacken's just dropped. Weed Whack has also just dropped. Give me a second.
0: Yeah, that's coming through loud and clear on the mic.
1: Woohoo! Oh, gee, they're like chopping. Anyway, that does not sound good.
0: This is a great start to a show. Should we just play? We'll play a song.
1: Yeah, I'm struggling.
0: Maybe they'll
1: be
0: finished by the time this is over.
1: Yeah, well, while they're struggling with some metal, we'll play some metal here.
0: Yeah,
1: so
0: yeah.
1: Hacken's recently dropped some new singles off their new album, which I don't know if it has a name yet.
0: Uh-huh.
1: But I do know that they've dropped the track In a Fever Dream, which I think is really cool. So I'm going to immediately play that now.
0: Yeah, let's hear it. Oh.
1: It's at full volume.

0: technical difficulties. One moment.
1: Oh, wow. Okay, so we do not trust... I right before I was like, I'm going to destroy some small children if this buffers. And, well, I now know what's happening.
0: Mm-hmm. Sorry, small children.
1: So sorry about that. Oh, jeez. Off to a good start.
0: Yeah, yeah.
1: I'm having a great time.
0: Yes.
1: Anyways.
0: We are extremely prepared.
1: We'll replay that from the top.
0: We'll replay that from the top.
1: Okay, it's In a Fever Dream by Hacken.

0: Sweet. So that was In a Fever Dream by Haken. I went and dealt with the beautiful chainsaw guy.
1: By dealt with him, you mean you looked at him across the car park and then closed the window?
0: Yeah. That's almost like the same.
1: Almost the same.
0: It's like removing tears. Yeah, no, just put a tarpaulin over it.
1: Yeah.
0: Speaking of which, I think it's done now. That they've got the text off the John F. Kennedy, I forgot the middle name, Memorial Center, or Memorial,
1: yeah,
0: what's it called? I should know what it's called.
1: breaking news, yeah, that's what people come to this program for, reliable journalism.
0: You're right. But, they finally got that stuff down. I do like the detail that you found where it's just like, yeah, they couldn't get down in time, so they just put a tarpaulin over it because we work on the law of baby object permanence. If you can't see it,
1: it's
0: like
1: not there. The tarpaulin was put up to shield from public view, I think. There were like some a mix of people cheering them on and booing them.
0: So. I'm assuming they didn't want the media getting a picture that just says Donald J. Rump.
1: Right. Anyway, it's gone.
0: Yeah, I still think it's so funny that they kept the in the front of the John F. Kennedy. It was the Donald J. Trump. And the John F. Kennedy.
1: I see, right. So they couldn't removing those letters is, as we saw, I guess, hard work. So.
0: Yeah, and it was on a new line as well, in a different font.
1: So
0: they probably set it up because they were assuming they were going to have to tear it back down again.
1: I have a thematically appropriate piece of music actually here, Jesse Wills is just releasing great stuff all the time. I have pretty much a new thing to play from him each month. Yeah. This is Call Me When You Win the War, which I think is about, is probably self-explanatory.
0: I don't know. I think it has no meaning whatsoever and you shouldn't look deeper into
1: it. Yeah.
0: That's how these things work, right?
1: Jesse Wills, Call Me When You Win the War.

0: That was Call Me When You Win the War by Jesse Wells.
1: Very cool.
0: Good.
1: I do wonder what's going to happen to the letters. I'm still thinking about it. I am wondering what they're going to do with them.
0: I assume I assume like melt them down, right?
1: I mean,
0: then use them for other things.
1: I mean, I could absolutely. Well, I mean, it's whether or not they're chromed plastic, because they could just be like,
0: that's true,
1: chromed plastic, i.e., because that's kind of the whole thing of, you know, transesthetic, is that it's just flaunting gold whilst being made out of soil.
0: Yeah. Okay, I don't think that's audible, actually. I don't think it's as with window closed, it isn't coming up on the bars as much. Yeah,
1: that's good.
0: We can let it be. If it's bothering you, it's bothering us just as much. I don't know. I imagine if you know, it's a construction crew. You know, they probably have resources in a way.
1: I can't wait to buy the E on eBay.
0: This couldn't matter any less.
1: It could matter more. But yeah, no. So, completely off topic from that. Mastodon's released a new single. After the so it's actually quite tragic. After the death of one of their lead guitarists, who essentially defined the sound of the band, they've come back swinging with a single tribute to him.
0: Right. Right.
1: Your Ghost Again, which is pretty cool, because despite Brent being gone, it feels like he's still there in spirit. Your Ghost Again, but like even in the composition, it's really cool.
0: Right.
1: So yeah, let's hear it. Let's go through it.

0: Sweet, that was Mastodon, your ghost again. I think it's really cool. It's someone in the comments had a really good comment. So they went away, thought for a while, and came back with Opeth in their back pocket as well. It's really cool. Now we can't find the cue sheet for the
1: string steady. So I guess we'll all find out together what this is. That what the break is that we'll be coming back from right after this. Yeah, you hear it everywhere, no matter what you do.
2: Sunshine warms the soul, but music is the soul of life. Sounds that move, soothe, and groove your soul on Pai Kakariki 88.2 FM. Sunday at 11 and Friday at 1.
0: Nice. Oh, that one.
1: Nailed
0: that one's
1: it.
0: Good.
1: Yeah.
0: We like that one.
1: We like that one.
0: No particular reason.
1: No particular reason.
0: So.
1: Yeah.
0: What have we got lined up?
1: I've got lined up... another song from the album Crash Test, which I played a song off of last week by Jam2Go. Should I just play it?
0: Yeah.
1: It's good. It's called Talk to You Later. It's featuring Kasane Tito and Momone Momo.

0: That was Talk to You Later by Jam to Go, featuring Kasane Teto and Momo ne Momo.
1: Okay, I know I gushed about this already during the during the song, but well, we're off
0: you,
1: air.
0: You they couldn't
1: but
0: hear.
1: I'm gonna do it again. Oh, that was cool. So having a Vocaloid and then doing the auto-tune over the top, which you don't need to do as like a pitch correction, because of course Vocaloids can just do whatever pitch you want.
0: Yeah.
1: But as a stylistic choice to take advantage of the artifacting from auto-tuning, oh, that is so cool.
0: Yeah, it's been done before. It's that's good.
1: Oh, I know. I know it's been done before. I'm not saying it's the original, but I'm just saying I hadn't encountered it before.
0: It's a very, very melancholy song, though. It's about the artist reading through an old chat log between them and a friend they haven't. Whoops.
1: I've got to feed my child.
0: I have got to feed my child during this next song. Greeting through an old like MSN chat log from a friend who has since passed away. And the last message they sent was "talk to you later" or TTYL anyway, and it's sad song. How do you feel about Megalovania from Undertale?
1: I guess Sans's middle canonical non-canonical might just in my brain at least middle name is Megalovania, so.
0: Uh huh.
1: Sans Megalovania Undertale, my favorite character from Smash.
0: Right. What is your opinion on the Beatles?
1: I like their song about a dog in a hot car. That's pretty cool.
0: That's a reference that I don't know if anyone listening will get, but that I enjoy.
1: It's a good song. It's a very good. It's my favorite Beatles song.
0: It's not a Beatles song. Anyway,
1: it is a Beatles song.
0: Let's play this Beatles song.
1: What's Gaslighting?
0: This real Beatles song that the Beatles released 1 year ago. So Rednas VGM is a great. Has found their niche, I would say, in Beatles mashups of video game music. They recently released like a whole like a full sort of hour and a half long album of like the Beatles covering every single track in the Ocarina of Time soundtrack. Like they do like sentence mixed lyrics as well for all of them.
1: This feels like the opposite of Siva Gunner, where you go to Siva Gunner to listen to game music and you get trolled by anything else.
0: Yeah, this is, and you go to these guys to listen to Beatles
1: and you get trolled by game music.
0: Go to these guys to listen to Beatles. You'll see. This is, I don't know. Some people listening will be familiar with Megalovania. Some people listening will be familiar with some of the references to the Beatles. I doubt many people will be in both categories.
1: Fun for the whole family!

0: That was The Beatles, Megalovania, by Redknapp.
1: I what? Where am I?
0: Who is going on?
1: What is a sans? So it's nothing like what I described, uh-huh. But then also exactly what I described. It's the feeling of going to a Siva Gunner video without knowing it's Siva Gunner, and then just getting raked over the coals for the rest of the song in ways you didn't expect. It's beautiful.
0: It's beautiful. Yeah, I highly recommend the Ocarina of Time album. They put a lot of work into it. It's very good.
1: Gerudo Valley, but it's Beatles. No.
0: Yeah.
1: No.
0: Maybe we should play that after.
1: No, we should not. Well, maybe we should. I'm not one to judge. But yeah, no. Okay, Good Night released a new album, mm-hmm, which mm-hmm. I didn't know they had released the album, and they apparently released it yesterday.
0: Right.
1: Which
0: wow.
1: This is another
0: blind listening.
1: This isn't a blind listening. This is one of the singles they released before the album.
0: I see. Okay.
1: But what it's telling me is, oh boy, I've got a whole album to listen to later, which I'm very excited about.
0: Yeah.
1: But this is one of the singles off the album, Spiral.
0: Let's hear it.

0: That was Spiral by OK Goodnight.
1: Right, right.
0: I love their stuff so much.
1: Nice, nice.
0: Oh yeah, did you hear the news?
1: Hmm?
0: The PlayStation 4 just came out. I'm so excited. I'm so excited to see how the graphics look compared to PS3. It's like such a jump up.
1: You made this joke to me like a week or two ago, and I still don't get it, I'll be honest.
0: The joke is that I treat whatever generation of console I have as the current generation.
1: Oh, I see.
0: And I
1: just
0: completely pretend that there's nothing beyond that. So I've just been saying like, oh my God, the 360, it's so good. It's like, oh, they took like all of the things that were cool about the Xbox. I mean, it's all worse than the PS2, but it's like, oh, it's like so great. But I'm not so fond of the Kinect thing. I really hope with the next console, they don't really lean into that too much.
1: The only games console I have ever owned is none, actually. I don't know why I started that sentence in that way.
0: the only games console I've had is Null, and I've had NAN console so far.
1: How about we play some music from a band called Bomb the Music Industry? It's a good band. They were big in like the through like the 2000s and the early 2010s. The sort of I guess gimmick or not was that they did not they never they were the band that would never sell out, right? Like they released all of their music for free with donations, never made any merch, never, and were just really, really popular in a way.
0: Huh.
1: That's
0: pretty cool.
1: Yeah, yeah. I was introduced to them through a documentary about sort of like the peak and like the slow decline of the band. And this track here. Campaign for a Better Weekend, the opening track to the album Vacation, is very good, and it is used in the documentary very well. So I will play that now. Campaign for a Better Next Weekend. I missed a word.
0: I don't know. I reckon they could have just sell it to Sony UMG for like $5.
1: Let's go. Campaign for a Better Next Weekend by Bomb the Music Industry with an exclamation point.

0: was Campaign for a Better Next Weekend by Bomb the Music Industry.
1: I like that a lot. I like it when there's shouting chants and songs. Mm-hmm. I don't know why. It's just like the sports chants and stuff. They're just fun.
0: Yeah, yeah. The documentary, I think, is called... I forget what it's called. No... let me just I'll tell you after this next track.
1: Google. We're coming up towards the 8th anniversary of the show, which is horrifying. That's like a third ish of your life.
0: A third, exactly a third of my life, actually.
1: A little bit more than mine, actually. So
0: it will be actually a little under a third because I started like a month after. Anyway.
1: Semantics. That's still scary regardless.
0: Yes.
1: But yeah, as a honorary tribute to that,
0: uh-huh.
1: We're playing Eurovision. Of course we're playing Eurovision. So yep. We're going to jump straight in with our classic Alcohol is Free by Costa Mostra.
0: We've played this probably a double digit number of times on the show now.
1: Yeah, at least.
0: Let's hear it.

0: That was alcohol
1: is free.
0: It's
1: a classic. It's always a classic.
0: It's a classic. I think we may be out of time, pretty much.
1: Time? Like the plant?
0: Like no, Patrick.
1: No, Patrick. Time is not an instrument.
0: Yeah, unfortunately, the trees have arrived for us. They come for everyone. Oh, I forgot to say, the documentary is called Never Get Tired, the Bomb the Music Industry Story. It's on the director's YouTube channel in full. It's very good. I recommend it.
1: No! Yeah. You're offended at me taking time!
2: Kia ora, nau mai, hare mai, and welcome to Pai Kakariki FM. Going at you, we're having a few glitches this morning, so araha mai. Don't know what happened. That happened last week, so maybe I do actually need to find out what's going on. Anyway, welcome to Wahine, going out to you on this fabulous sunny day in Pai Kakariki. This is a show about women by women for women and anyone else who'd like to whakarongo and tune in and listen. So I get the privilege of having a... I just love this guest. We're just grinning at each other. I have the privilege of inviting these wonderful wahine in to have a korero and share some of their favourite songs. Good morning, B.
3: Good morning.
2: I'm so excited. So there's a little bit of a story because the wonderful Nick Bullard gave me a whole list of wahine names and there was someone called Brigitte. Okay, this will be interesting. And it wasn't until we started messaging. I'm like... It's B! So thank you, my love, for coming in. How are we this morning?
3: Very well, thank you. Thank you for having me. This is really exciting.
2: Oh, I'm so excited. I'm feeling you're going to be one of my guests that I should really be coming back for a second go because I think we'll have a lot to talk about.
3: See how the hour goes.
2: Yeah, well, see, that first minute wasn't very good, was it? So let's hope. I'm just hoping our music's going to work. That was the CD. So anyway, we'll worry about that another time. So you have shared six fabulous songs with me. And I think I would like to start with the first song just to kick us off.
3: Sure.
2: Drop the Pilot, Joan Armour Trading. Now, why this one, my friend?
3: This is probably one of my first ever songs that made me fall in love with music. My mum was a real Joan Armour Trading fan. She loved Bob Marley. My dad was a Dire Straits and all the kind of rocks. And, so I had this really eclectic music mix growing up. But Drop the Pilot was just absolutely one of my favourite jump all over the place.
2: You do just have to jump to it, don't you? And was that would have been on vinyl, eh?
3: Yes.
2: Oh, how wonderful. So here we go. Hopefully we are going to hear Drop the Pilot, Joan Armour Trading.
3: I've got

0: Kia ora, and hopefully you enjoyed that. That was Joan Armour Trading and Drop the Pilot. And yeah, we were just chatting then about this women's stuff, all our ups and downs as wahine, which we all go through all the time. So I would like to start with my first question, B. How did you end up in Pai Kakariki? Must have been to do with our fabulous Mishy.
1: It was to do with our fabulous Mishy. I was living in Island Bay and had been up here many a time for barbecues and had got to meet some wonderful people. And I got a phone call, 11 p.m. I remember, a text message saying, there's a house available for rent in the village. Do you want it? And I just replied, yes. And that was it. I just made it happen and we were
0: fantastic.
1: Here. So, yeah, it was probably, it's maybe 3 years ago, 4 years ago now.
0: Yeah, it's been a while. So is this what down on
1: Ocean Road?
0: Yeah.
1: Mish and I grew up in Otaki, so I had always wanted to come back to the Kapiti Coast. I had been living up north and then moved down to Wellington for work and to spend time with more family. And my mum was up here in the Kapiti Coast, so I was just about ready to throw it all in and move back to Auckland.
0: Oh, thank God you didn't.
1: it was the perfect timing. And yeah, it's been so amazing.
0: So where were you born, B?
1: I was born in Wellington, but have had a number of, so then we moved to Australia, living in Perth till I was seven, moved back to New Zealand to Otaki, and that's where I met Mishy.
0: So how old were you when you met Mishy?
1: Seven.
0: Oh my gosh.
1: Yeah, so lifelong friends.
0: Yes, yes.
1: Went to high school in Wellington, but then moved to Auckland halfway through high school.
0: That would have been challenging.
1: It was incredibly challenging, yeah.
0: And was his parents' work moving around?
1: Yeah, my parents were, my parents were separated, but my mum was and my stepfather were both in social kind of work, and my stepfather got a job at Oxfam. Mum got, and so they moved to Vietnam when I was 15, 16, and that led to us moving to, my brother and I moving to Auckland to spend some time with my father.
0: And, wow. Yeah. So they go to Vietnam. You got to almost kiss the microphone, my friend, so we hear all your beautiful corridor. So they took you to Vietnam?
1: No, they took my youngest brother to Vietnam. We had the option, but at 15 years old, it wasn't something that I was that into doing.
0: No, you want to be with your friends. Your friends are the most important.
1: I didn't really want to move to Auckland either, but we did that. And I ended up staying in Auckland. Everyone else moved back to various places that they came from, my father and stepmother and brothers and sisters, but I stayed in Auckland and kind of had that as home from the age of 17 to till I went overseas with Mishy at 24. And yeah,
0: so a lot of moving around,
1: lots of moving around, very nomadic. Yeah. I come from a nomadic family, and I myself have unfortunately got that bug.
0: Yeah,
1: so, trying not to do the same to my son, but I've already. You know, we started in Auckland. He was born in Auckland.
0: Yeah.
1: Moved to Northland, to Whangarei, when he was three.
0: Yeah.
1: And then moved down here when he was six, seven, and then to Pai Kakariki at 8 or 9. So he's just settled.
0: Yes. I can imagine, you know, in our lovely community. So do you think you'll stay here, B? Are you getting itchy, or do you think this is somewhere you can?
1: Both. I get itchy feet constantly and I have to talk myself down. It's so great to have Callan so settled and just really reground me every time I'm feeling like I want something different.
0: Mm. And it is a corridor friends of mine have shared where they've taken a hit on their career and their sense of adventure because the kids hit that time where they just have to stand still.
1: That's right.
0: And I've seen friends really wrestle. In their heart, they know they're doing the right thing.
1: Yes.
0: But it's hard. It's hard. Really, really hard. Because yes. You are, I know we put our kids first some of the time. I should say most of the time, shouldn't I? But it can be really hard.
1: Mm.
0: Really, really hard. If your heart's wanting to go and do something else.
1: Yeah. And that's, I mean, it's a challenge and a blessing.
0: Yeah.
1: And I have always, you know, it's being just Callan and I, it's always been quite easy to, you know, talk about and move and, you know, but I do know how much being settled means to him. This is where he whakapapas to. This is his tūranga waiwai. So
0: yeah,
1: he needs to be here. And every time I kind of get itchy feet, I just have to remind myself of that.
0: And I think what you've touched on then is really important. One of my sons is overseas, and he went to the family farm where my father was born and where the graveyard is. And my father went back there and just wanted to be on the land. And then me and my brother just, there's something about being there. And now my son's got it. He's been working on the farm with my cousin.
1: That's amazing.
0: And he'll never talk about, you know, fuck a papa or the land or the energy or anything.
1: But he just
0: feels it. He's absolutely. Like, I don't know what it is, Mum. And yeah, you just can't get away from that.
1: And I felt that going back to Scotland, Ireland, just that connection of where you come from is really powerful.
0: Strong.
1: Yeah.
0: And even if you're not looking for it and you're like, oh no, I don't believe in any of that, you can't ignore that feeling.
1: Mm-mm.
0: You can't ignore that, oh, okay, it feels like there's a thread between me and this space.
1: Absolutely. Absolutely.
0: Wow. Okay. Well, at least you landed in a good place,
1: yes,
0: honey.
1: Yes, I sure did. Oh my
0: places.
1: Gosh. And like, yes.
0: Yeah, good bunch of people.
1: I also think, you know, it's not just him that brings me down. It brings me back to reality.
0: And
1: it's
0: grounding.
1: Also the idea of, you know, how wonderful my life is here. So I just wish I could be in the village 7 days a week and I have to go to Wellington for work.
0: Yeah, that is the downer. But that's part of the reason I started this show is because I say it all the time, we have so many wonderful women
1: absolutely.
0: In our community. And I've
1: really
0: been doing
1: do.
0: This show for about 6 years and I haven't even scratched the surface of the wahine I could have a conversation with. So. Anyway, on to another wonderful wahine. Yeah. Look at that segue. Cyndi Lauper, time after time. So I did say to you, B, when you came in, 5 of your songs are my personal bangers. So it was real joy when you sent your list through.
1: Oh, good.
0: This is one of them when I was 14. So why is it on your list, my friend?
1: I think this was the very first video, music video that I can remember as well. So again, I was, I fell in love with this song so much. I just like as a young child, it just really, so I think this is me branching away from my mother and father's kind of music and into my own falling in love with, I remember the video clip so vividly.
0: How old were you? I always ask my guests this because I like to position you.
1: 6? 5? 6?
0: Yeah.
1: Yeah, it was.
0: And those impact you, don't they? Because they
1: really
0: stay
1: do.
0: With you. All right, here we go. The fabulous Time After Time, Cyndi Lauper.

0: Oh my God, Cyndi Lauper, Time After Time. Oh, Bea, that's such a classic. Anyway, I gave Bea a little intro because my next question is, what do you do? And we were just talking about the different personas we have in work and in our village. So what do you do, Bea, my friend?
1: So for work,
0: you won't guess this. If you know Bea from the village, you will not guess this at all.
1: I am the head of project delivery at One New Zealand, the telco. So we do lots of network projects and business transformation projects with the public sector and big enterprise business. So my background is in big programs and transformation and technology, which is kind of the thing that surprises people with me. We were just talking about how different I guess I am in a work setting than I am in a play setting or on the weekend.
0: Yeah. So how did you get into it?
1: Oh, this is actually a really funny story.
0: Yeah.
1: You've got a sec. I came from hospo.
0: Because I can imagine you in hospo, totally.
1: Yeah, I loved hospo. I love the problem solving challenges of it. But I wanted another, something else. I started selling timeshares and was shocking. I'm not a salesperson. I was so bad at selling timeshares.
0: I can't imagine. I can't imagine you doing something you don't actually believe in.
1: I did it. I was so awful. But luckily for me, this lady sits down and we're going through all this gaff about, how great it is if you join up and use discounts. And she says, I don't need any of that. I travel for 10% of a normal fare and I get discounts everywhere. And I was like, where do you work? She was like, I work for Air New Zealand. I was like, what do you do? She said, I'm the HR manager for their IT section. And I went, oh, okay.
0: That's a possibility.
1: And so I said, this is the best sales job I've ever done. I said, when we go into that quiet room in there and I'm supposed to show you the video, we're going to talk about Air New Zealand and what kind of jobs you can so
0: love that.
1: Luckily for me, they were looking for people on their IT help desk. Now, I blagged and pretended like I had done some kind
0: of... Did you know anything about IT,
1: absolutely nothing. But lucky they were looking for more people who had customer experience.
0: Right.
1: And they were going to train you on all the systems and things. And so I made up a story about helping my uncle who owns a technology company, which is true.
0: But did you help him?
1: With a printer problem. Yeah, I did. I used to change his server over. I lived in his house, house in Auckland, and I would change his server over every night. Now, what that meant was keying in two things on a keyboard.
0: But it sounds really flashy.
1: It sounds so flash.
0: It sounds really flash.
1: I turned the server over each night.
0: Wow.
1: So I learned that word, and I put it together with this printer problem that I'd had once, and it turned out to be some cartridge thing.
0: That's brilliant.
1: And I managed to convince them to hire me.
0: Purely so you could get cheap airfares and travel.
1: Exactly.
0: Oh, I love that.
1: Absolutely. And then at the time, they said, what kind of salary are you looking for as well? And I said, 30 grand would be great. And they said, well, we're starting at 60. So that was like... I had won the lotto.
0: Wow.
1: I was going to get paid.
0: What year was this?
1: 98.
0: Oh my God, that's insane. Go you.
1: I know. So that was amazing. And then I had to do 2 weeks of training, understanding all this technology that honestly I fell asleep in so many of those classes things. It was hard. But then... Loved it. And then luckily, I don't know, got made team leader about a year later and just went from there to there and then got into projects when I moved to England and just loved that.
0: When did you go to England with Mishy, or was this something you did on your own?
1: Mishy went first. She was there for a year or a year and a half before I got there. It took me just a little while to unravel a few things. And I had been working before, so I was 25. And so I had a bit of experience behind me and was then able to go into different areas within England and work for Transport for London in their program team.
0: Brilliant.
1: Which was really amazing experience.
0: So were you on a good salary in London?
1: I was on contract rate, so yeah, I was.
0: You're almost looking sheep fresh, but really excited at the same time.
1: So good.
0: You'd have to be in London though.
1: What was really funny was I met up with a couple of high school friends who we used to do typing classes in
0: high school, and
1: you know, computers were just coming in, and they used to laugh at me because I was so slow and so terrible. And here that they had these amazing, I mean, they're in really high powered jobs now, but they at the time in England they were like on really small wages in little programming roles, and they were like, how on earth
0: did you
1: get a job contracting in IT?
0: Oh, I love it, because that is a class, because I got into my start of my whole career because I was working in a fish and chip shop for £2.50 an hour, and my boyfriend at the time was an English language teacher for £10 an hour, and that's how I got into education, because
1: wow.
0: I was like, oh, and you can travel. So I just, because I love that lesson in life where actually, this is why I encourage my kids to travel, because I say, you're going to meet someone who's doing a job where
1: that's
0: you're going to
1: exactly
0: go,
1: right.
0: I want to do that.
1: Yeah.
0: Regardless of qualifications, training.
1: Exactly. And it's really hard to tell kids, especially these days.
0: Yeah.
1: Like, I mean, when I was in hospo, I worked in a function centre, and the owner, she just would say to me, think of a job that pays lots of money. And I was like, oh, that just doesn't sit with my values.
0: Uh-huh.
1: But then she'd kind of try and, I'd be like, oh, I'm going to go over in this direction. And she'd be like, doesn't pay very much, like in terms of career progression.
0: Mm.
1: And I'm like, but what does, you know, if that's what I'm passionate about. But she was like, well, are you passionate?
0: Mm.
1: If you're not passionate about something,
0: don't do it. Yeah.
1: And she said, I guess that's something that I hold really strong to. I really believe in doing something that you're passionate about. But if you don't find that passion straight away,
0: go for the money. I agree. And I've had both. Like when I was consulting for the police, that was really well paid and I earned stupid money. But I'm not someone who can be like a consultant.
1: Mm.
0: I like to have the permanency.
1: Yes,
0: and
1: yes.
0: Now I'm at the Wānanga. And so I do a job, I do it because I love it now. And I'm able to do that now in my
1: 50s. So great.
0: But I also, listening to you, to me, the money was secondary to the being able to get cheap tickets and travel.
1: Absolutely.
0: And it's still something you're passionate about and you're clearly good at, otherwise you wouldn't still be doing it.
1: Mm.
0: So where did you travel?
1: I travelled all over. So I was able to keep my staff, even though I left, I was able to keep my staff travel for a year. So did lots and lots around Europe.
0: Oh my gosh.
1: I was in Australia every month when I was working.
0: It's all
1: all over New Zealand. It was amazing.
0: Oh, how lovely.
1: So lots of local little trips when I was still working for Air New Zealand. But then, having that year of staff travel post, you know, heading to England was so amazing. But then you get to England and those flights over to Europe are so good.
0: They're insane.
1: They're
0: just insane.
1: Yeah.
0: My son's enjoying that at the moment. It's just, it's really good.
1: Just being able to do those long weekends.
0: Yeah. You just go over the border.
1: Yeah.
0: You know, where my brother lived, he lived in Lyon, and they could, if they want to go to the market in Italy on a Saturday, they'd just get up early and drive across.
1: Oh.
0: Just drive to an Italian market.
1: Just go over to Italy for the day, darling.
0: It's not quite like going up to the market in Paddy. Slightly different, although this is my home and I love it. Anyway, my friend, we've got to play more music because I love your playlist. And the next one, and to give you time to pause, the amazing Madonna. Pete saw Madonna in concert in London years ago before I met him. I haven't. And my girls are so impressed. I'm impressed and a little bit jealous.
1: Yeah.
0: So why? I mean, there's many reasons why you'd have Madonna. So you
1: really
0: tell me yours.
1: It was really hard to choose a Madonna song.
0: Oh, yeah.
1: It's just so, she's just so iconic and so part of everyone, you know.
0: Yeah.
1: Everyone's
0: all of our
1: upbringing.
0: Narratives, I
1: yeah,
0: think, in
1: I
0: some
1: think
0: way.
1: So.
0: Whether you love her or hate her.
1: Yeah.
0: She's there.
1: But I absolutely fell in love with Desperately Seeking Susan.
0: Same.
1: I just wanted to be that movie.
0: Yes, it came on Netflix or TVNZ or one of them a couple of years ago. And I was just, I think I posted in Facebook and I think Maria Cameron was like, yeah. And I watched it with my girls. I was like, you need to understand.
1: Yeah.
0: This was iconic.
1: It was...
0: and Roseanne Arquette, and it was just she was so cool, Madonna. See, I was lucky because I was born in 1970, you know, 14, 13, 14, 15, 16, Madonna.
1: Yeah, so right at the peak of your whole.
0: So how did you land on this one, B? Did you just stick a pin on
1: it
0: the list?
1: It was really hard. Yeah, I did. Yeah. It was crazy for you. And
0: No!
1: It was, which one? Yeah. But I was going for a bit more upbeat. So. Yeah.
0: Well, this is great. Keep us moving on a Sunday. We've had Joan Armour Trading and Cindy. Here's Madonna. Get into the groove.

0: classic song. We were just talking then about dancing and sometimes needing control of the music because we know what the banging tracks are. And if you love a good dance. So we've kind of scratched the surface a little bit. Now, my next question is, what are the biggest challenges for you as a woman, as a wahine? Oh,
1: well...
0: Where do we start?
1: I'm going to just take it back to this same convo that seems to be happening everywhere I turn, which is this age and stage of life with the tomfoolery that is the hormonal shift that happens.
0: Oh, yeah, menopause. No, my how am I, my friend? I think I'm coming out of the other end.
1: Which I'm just please, let's get there. Just, I think for me, being a solo parent with a full-time job, things have not been hard before, and all of a sudden everything compounds and your hormones just, I don't know, make you less tolerant of so many things.
0: So much.
1: Especially stress.
0: Yes, and, so much. You're right.
1: Yeah, so I'm really looking forward to coming out the other side.
0: Yeah. I have had quite a few conversations about menopause on this show, unsurprisingly. And one of my guests, she said that when she, her menopause started by having panic attacks every time she had a hot flush, and she thought she was going crazy because she didn't realize it was menopause. And so many, it's like I said to somebody, for me when it started, it was like being hit by a train.
1: Yeah.
0: And I didn't know what was going on. And like, I mean, this is kind of funny, but you literally, and women out there who've been through it, you might have experienced this, where because, like, you can get up one day and your clothes fit, boom, the next day they don't.
1: They
0: and
1: really
0: it's
1: don't.
0: Really confusing. Like, your body fluctuates in shape and size and just the practicality of being able to know what to wear. And I'd say to people, it's taken me ages to decide what to wear, because I don't know what's actually going to fit me.
1: That's right.
0: And what's going to feel comfortable.
1: That's right.
0: And that's just one part.
1: It's exactly. It's horrific. And I think I'd not had problems with weight or anything before.
0: No.
1: But the thing that really made me realise where I was that the anxiety that I've always been quite evenly keeled throughout my life as well. I've never had panic attacks or anything. But the waking up with the heart stopping.
0: I used
1: anxiety
0: to do that every night.
1: And just for and not, you know, you didn't really have a reason. It just was like this terror. I'd wake up with terror.
0: Yeah.
1: And I'd wake up, you know, it'd be hot and sweaty. And just that was enough to make me go, okay, something's going on here. This isn't normal for who I am. But then, the body changes. Holy.
0: Yeah. My funny story is I've got these lovely jeans. I've still got them in my wardrobe, these

0: fog in your head.
1: The rage, I think that that was I've the scariest.
0: I'm not a ragey person at all.
1: And mornings have always been a bit stressful getting the, you know, getting out the door. But it changed and it became like this, like the hot flush would come up through your feet and would, it's
0: like
1: rage.
0: Someone set you on fire, isn't it? It's a flame.
1: Literally was. Yeah. And I was like, this is not okay. And I, you know, my child doesn't deserve, I've got to sort this out. So that's been good, but it does, it is very much a journey. And then
0: it really is.
1: It's kind of trying to work through.
0: And are you taking anything? Are you doing anything?
1: Yeah. So just on the... on the patches, and but I'm also really focused on what I'm putting into my body. For, you know, I used to be a very a good eater in terms of, you know, good nutrition and things like that. And then with, you know, my son being young, fussy eater, it was hard to then eat the lovely
0: things. Especially if you get busy.
1: Yes, and it became so, quite convenient. So all that kind of came together, and so now that he's older, eats a lot more, I can really focus back on my nutrition and the vitamins and things. I think that's really helped to make sure that I'm getting enough in my body energy-wise and everything
0: else. Yeah, compensating for all the hormonal stuff. Yeah. I drink a lot of water, and I was saying to a really good friend of mine, Mal, who also has a show, I drink pints of water, like when I'm having these. And she said that's actually a very natural, instinctive thing to do, because when you panic and it's an in primal lack of resource.
1: Yes, absolutely.
0: So having water. And I was like, oh, that's interesting.
1: Yeah.
0: But I think I've come out the other end, and I'm much slower in terms of really seeking groundedness. So my whole life now is about groundedness and this concept of artha that I've learned, which is about intentionality. So if I'm listening, just pause and listen.
1: Yes.
0: And it's a big transition, because, you know, as a working mum, you're nodding with kids and everything, you're doing five things at one time, always we're running. So this, I think what menopause has helped me do is go, okay, and that's all I'm going to do today.
1: Yeah, absolutely.
0: I mean, part of that is grief, you know. I'm going through a grieving process as well. But it makes you just slow down.
1: Yes.
0: And really just be.
1: That's it. And
0: which is your name. You can just be.
1: Just be. I agree. I've just, and lots of learnings about different kind of things that you can do around intentionality in terms of presence and, you know, being able to, I was even doing it with my son last night with, you know, the things that we tell ourselves that then create the forward anxiety based on just what, you know, you're telling yourself that, but actually, is that true?
0: Yeah.
1: Really pulling yourself back to your presence and what's real right now versus what's in your head and your overthinking, you know, may happen at some stage later, or looking at your past and seeing it as a negative. Because of what you're telling yourself about that situation or that experience. So perception for me is a big thing to try and dispel and bring
0: wrestle
1: back,
0: with it.
1: And bring back to groundedness and presence. And really seek the truth in every kind of moment that you have.
0: You touched on two things that my friend told me that's really helped. Exactly, truth. What is actually the truth of the situation?
1: Absolutely.
0: Number one. And the other thing, and I found it really helpful, is that thought helping you right now?
1: Yes, absolutely.
0: And I think you basically just talked about that. I find that really helpful.
1: I love living in that. When I'm, you know, reminding myself to do that and living that way, and then being able to do that with my son.
0: That's
1: a big one.
0: And I love that you're doing it with your son, because I do that with my girls. I'm trying to show them and my boys that actually, you know, because they've actually been saying to me, they're both 25, they've asked me and my husband, you know, when are you an adult? Like, when do you feel like you're an adult?
1: Yes, I remember having that same thought
0: and
1: at 25.
0: Like, never.
1: No.
0: Because all my ages are within me.
1: That's right.
0: So that I will, and I've got a darling friend who's 77, and I think in her 60s, she used to say, I just don't know what I want to do.
1: Yes, I love that.
0: And I'm like, yeah, because it's a journey.
1: Yes.
0: Anyway, exactly. I want to play your, I could just talk to you about this forever, but I'm aware we have.

0: some songs today for our listening audience. Dreams, Fleetwood Mac, so another banging group.
1: Yeah.
0: How did you arrive at this song?
1: I think that this has been a song that's lasted through my, I guess, young days, my teens, my, you know, and then into the dance, you know, into house music. I can't talk
0: it's
1: about
0: Fleetwood
1: it.
0: Mac.
1: It's Fleetwood Mac.
0: Yeah.
1: And it's Dreams.

0: Oh, the wonderful Fleetwood Mac there. So we were just talking about challenges as women. We know there's a lot of women out there who are holding pain and facing challenges, and we just find the moments of joy where we can and hold both journeys. So talking about moments of joy, how do you find your moments of joy, Bea? How do you fill your cup? I can imagine some of them. I've seen you on the dance floor.
1: Well, it's spending time with magical wahine, actually.
0: And bingo.
1: Yeah. That absolutely fills my cup. Any moment I can spend with the wonderful women that I love and cherish in my life. And that's what's so amazing about this village, being so full of super, super amazing women. Mm. Dancing, obviously, I love music, love going out for a boogie. But I also love to hibernate, and that's the other side, the
0: Cancerian
1: side of me,
0: though.
1: That really sometimes I know I need to not.
0: And just shut the door.
1: And I can shut the door and just spend some time with myself and or my son, and I really cherish that too. So those are equal cup fillers for me.
0: Mm.
1: But, yeah, I just, that special time with people that, for me, that you have known all your life, who know you and so well, and and you can come to it to share a moment together and really connect back in. It's so powerful, so special.
0: Yeah, I was saying, but when we were off there, I've got a friend I've known since I was 5 who's in Dubai, and another friend I've known since I was 16 in England, and we've got, a little messenger chat group going. And we now send each other voice notes, and it can be 10 to 20 minutes. And it just fills my cup, just sitting there and listening to that. And it's like you say, you just know each other so well.
1: So well, and that voice, like hearing the voice, I love those little voice messages. I do have friends that are all over the world, New Zealand, and being able to hear that voice is a real oxytocin kind of boost.
0: Really?
1: It's amazing.
0: And one of them was just saying this morning, because I listened to 2 before I came out, and I'm saving one for when I get back. And she said exactly what you just said. Like when she's out, like in the old days, she'd kind of go out all the time, drag herself out, make the effort. And now she bounces between out 100% with everybody, complete hibernation.
1: Yes.
0: She really goes with how she feels.
1: Yeah.
0: And I think that's a really good balance.
1: I think so. I think it's taken me a long time to, I have lots of people who know me know that I have a rubber arm and can be talked into going out. And so most of my life I've been out there when and sometimes I probably shouldn't. But it's one positive thing of getting older is actually being able to listen to myself and value myself enough to know when I should and I shouldn't. So that's good.
0: And something I've reflected on, often I'd do things because I'd be doing them with friends, and now I do things because I really want to, and accept that maybe my friends don't want to join me on that particular thing. And so it makes me really grounded in what I actually want to do. And I'll go out and dance on my own. And if people want to come, that's great. But if they don't, that's okay. I'm still going to go and do it.
1: Yeah, that's amazing.
0: Because I want to do it for me.
1: I love that about you, Emma. I've seen you on those dance floors sometimes on your own. I love it.
0: I think it's also age.
1: Yes.
0: And I think it's also this community. Like, if I'm on my own dancing, either I don't care what people think, or the people I do care about won't actually care.
1: No,
0: so there's kind of no problem in
1: that.
0: And I remember when I was younger and more self-conscious, seeing these old women on the dance floor going, oh my God, why are they dancing on their own? They're so brave.
1: Exactly.
0: And I'm like, you actually just don't give a flying anymore.
1: No.
0: So life's too short.
1: But it is a like you look at them going, they are so brave. Mm. And I really hope that I am like that when I get to that age.
0: The older you get, I do feel the older I get with each year, I give less flyings. I really, really
1: so
0: do.
1: Good.
0: And I think you need to.
1: Yeah,
0: I think you really, with compassion and love and connection to all your friends, but there's so much that just isn't important anymore. Now, you did make me laugh, because when you sent your request through, some of them you didn't have the right name. So Tracy in my room, I think you sent Jenny in my room, and I was looking for everything. And so that's exactly what I do. I'm like, I really love a song and I just can't quite remember the title.
1: I was gonna
0: It is Tracy in my room, isn't it?
1: It's everything but the girl.
0: Yes.
1: But there is, yeah, so yeah, there's like, a remix version of it that I was like, is it this one or is it just the everything?
0: I'm really version? Lazy dog boot room.
1: Yeah.
0: Something like that. Anyway, why this one? I mean, everything but the girl. I mean, that song, you haven't picked that one, but that other classic, I think, is another one that goes through everybody's.
1: Yeah.
0: Well, this is a good one.
1: This one reminds me of being in my early 20s, and there was a bar in Auckland called Coast Bar where it was up high in a high rise and you looked out over the harbour. And Michi and I would, it was really fancy, and we would turn up looking fabulous and then dance like idiots on the dance floor. And this was absolutely one of our favourites. And yeah, so it just reminds me of those early 20s years doing this kind of stuff.
0: And what are, if I think about my early 20s, I've got that look on my face like you've got me, just like, oh my God. So here we go. Everything but the girl.

0: So just cutting that out because, oh my God, B, we've got 2 minutes left. So I want to ask you my two final questions. What advice would you give to your younger self and what's on top for you this year?
1: Oh, okay. Top for this year. Having a holiday for the first time in probably 4 years.
0: Good.
1: So I'm very, very excited about that. And just spending the winter kind of looking after myself.
0: And, good, and hibernating. Yeah,
1: hibernating. And well, not hibernating, but doing things that serve and are good.
0: And what advice would you give to your younger self, my friend?
1: I think, apart from wishing I'd been there for some of the decisions that I've had to make over time, I think I would say that you're doing an amazing job and to keep going. Maybe don't go out with David Peterson. It's not a great idea, but
0: oh my God, I need to get back and hear that story. Look, thank you so much for being my guest today.
1: It's been
0: really, really cool. And we're just going to go out to Angie Stone in the last few seconds.
1: So thank you
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0: Cody's boat shot out from Breaker Bay, but the truckster was too fast for them, and she left them wallowing in her wake.
1: I said, we don't want no peace, we don't want no.

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We are in the 1970s, the late 1970s, the 1980 protest songs. Next up is a tune some may know, Hurricane by Bob Dylan, about a protest song about institutional racism in the police force in America in the late 1970s. Here we go. 88.2 FM on your dial. 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

That's the one and only Nina Simone with Baltimore, although not a tune written by her, actually. And just reading the album notes for that, apparently the sessions were very tense. Simone disagreed with the production choices, which weren't hers, particularly in the choices of a reggae tune, reggae sound, production sound, which first called Nina to ask, "What is this corny stuff?" Her dissatisfaction delayed production, but she would eventually record her vocals for the album in a single hour-long sitting. Wow, that's amazing. Some would later recall of a historic barn where Baltimore was recorded, a basement in Belgium where I was forced to sing songs in order to get out of there. All right, next up, we're out to Jamaica and Lee Scratch Perry's Black Ark Studio, where this next incredible tune was recorded. It was originally written by Junior Mervin, and he approached Lee Scratch Perry in May 1976 and auditioned the song at Perry's Black Ark Studio. Perry decided to record the song the same afternoon and altered the lyrics slightly. Players on the track include Boris Gardner, Ernest Ranglin, Sly Dunbar, Keith Sterling, and Joe Cooper, with backing vocals provided by Barry Llewellyn and Earl Morgan of the Heptones. This tune was an enormous hit and became an anthem in the UK in 1976 as the Notting Hill Carnival erupted into riot. So yeah, right on. Apparently two members of The Clash were there in the riot and inspired them to cover the song Police and Thieves on their debut album in a style that they called punk reggae, not white reggae. So here we are, Police and Thieves. And this is the 12-inch version. Here we go.

That's Max Romeo and the Upsetters with War in the Babylon. This next tune, I always do like a bit of Afrobeat, and I was lucky enough recently to see Sean Kuti in Wellington, and wow, far out. The son of great Fela Kuti, Nigerian Fela Kuti, who invented Afrobeat, and I've played a lot of his music over the years. This next tune is one of his. It's called Expensive Shit. And it's the title of the album, and the first track refers to an incident in 1974. The Nigerian police planted a joint, as in a marijuana joint, on Kuti. Before he was arrested, he ate the joint. But the police brought him into custody and waited him to produce the, it says excrement here, excrement. According to legend, he managed to use another inmate's feces and was eventually released. Fella Kuti, I hadn't actually known that story. That's great. So here we go. Expensive Shit.

that Fela Kuti with Expensive Shit. It's a protest song about, having to buy someone else's. I'm not sure. Who knows? Anyway, we're going for something completely different coming up. Got three or four tunes that have got a much harder guitar edge, a bit more punk, because that was also going on in the 70s. I can't please everyone, but yes, absolutely. Let's go do some punk. This next one is by an English band called The Gang of Four. It's called Ether. It's a, according to the website I was researching it on, it's a protest song about Ireland, which is pretty edgy because it's sung by an English band. The lyrics were co-authored by Andy Gill and John King and are co-sung almost as a call and response in the ancient troubadour tradition. The Gang of Four lyrics in general are influenced by situationism, but this track, it claims on Wikipedia, is about special category status prisoners on Northern Ireland. The style of writing mirrors the style of political slogans chanted at the barricades. A dirt behind the daydream, which is one of the main lyrics, is often the main point. English people go on with their daily lives unaware of the terrible realities of what historians dubbed the Dirty War, the Dirty Protest, and the two voices reflect the parallel situations. Occupied Ireland, England with its own problems. Individual lines such as H-block torture and fly the flag on foreign soil cut to the quick and immediately take the listener out of the zone of anything remotely resembling entertainment. The listener becomes a victim of torture, drugged on ether, forced to listen to white noise.

Yeah, that's heavy stuff. Excellent. You're on Equal Rights Radio with your host Jim Ray, Pākehā Kariki 88.2 FM. Always thanks to Pricky and the people who run the radio station. Go you. All right, the next tune, Politicians in My Eyes by Death. I managed to find a small bit of info about this next tune on Elsewhere, which is an excellent New Zealand website run by Graham Reed, has been doing reviews and keeping people informed about New Zealand music for quite some time. And he wrote this about the next tune. Until the 2012 doco, a band called Death, a few outside of Detroit had heard much about Death, the three brothers Hackney, who formed a funk band, but then influenced by rock music, turned into a serious proto-punk rock band, inspired by the politics of the late 60s, early 70s, which were very volatile, especially in Detroit and Chicago. They stumbled at the first hurdle in the band's name, which the oldest brother David refused to change. So the sole recording at the time was this single, which was only pressed as 500 copies on their own label, and it and Death all but disappeared into rumour shortly after. The success of the film saw a revival of interest, and albums were released from their early 70s sessions, more than a decade after the death of David. One of the few all-black rock bands in the post-Hendrix era, Death deserved to be more than a footnote, and the belated rediscovery of this song and the documentary ensured they didn't. This is Death with Politicians in Their Eyes.

Well, that's us for another episode of ERR, Equal Rights Radio. We've been looking at protest music from the late 70s. Thanks for listening. It's always a pleasure. Thank you so much to Pakakaliki FM 88.2. This is your host, Jim Ray, signing off with a tune that doesn't need much of an introduction. Anarchy in the UK. Let's just go there, Sex Pistols.

0: Good evening, beautiful people, and welcome to Te Pai for Sunday the 14th of June. You have Nikki here on the mic tonight, and in the studio with me I have a couple of guests. The first guest in is Otaki MP Tim Costley, who is also the national candidate for the new Kapiti electorate, of which you guys are part of. Hello, Tim.
1: Hello, good evening.
0: Good evening. Yeah. Awesome. So we're just going to start. This month is Pride Month. So I thought I would do, as I normally do at the start, as I do a little bit of a shout out about what is happening in the village in terms of public notices and entertainment. But the first song I'm going to play this evening for you guys is the one and only Top Twins, because who else but the Top Twins can you start a show with? And of course, it's also a memory of the fabulous Jules.

0: Whakaroma mai nei ki te irirangi o Pāka Kiriki, Waru te Kaumā Waru Erua. 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
1: Alrighty, Nikki here, tuning in with you. My speakers don't seem to be working very well, but apparently that is an issue. I have seen a wee note about it, so hopefully you guys are hearing me. So firstly, before I get chatting to Tim Costley, I'm just going to let you, or have a little chat to you guys about the Paikokoriki Film Festival, which is currently happening. The first movie is tonight. In fact, you may actually be there rather than listening to me chatting. The first movie was, or is, My Favourite Cake, which is a movie out of Iran, and that kicked off at 5:30 this evening. The next movie is on June 21st, which is Put Your Soul on Your Hand and Walk, which is a Palestinian movie. And then the final movie in this three little film festival is the classic Thelma and Louise out of USA, 1991. All of these are happening at the St. Peter's Hall. They are three films about wonderful wahini, waged $15, unwaged $10 sales or pre-sales. You can buy all three films for $35. If you want to know more about it, check out Paikokoriki NZ and go into the events link, and that will tell you all about the movies of the Paikokoriki Film Festival. Right, let's get chatting. Now, let's just make sure that I've got you nice and balanced there, Tim. Let's go.
2: Yes, hello.
1: Looks pretty good to me.
2: I've never seen Thelma and Louise. Should I admit to that now? I've never seen it.
1: Really?
2: Yeah.
1: It's a classic road movie.
2: It's just one of those ones I want it, and I don't know.
1: Yeah. Well, hey, maybe you could come along to the Paikokoriki Film Festival in 2 weeks.
2: That's a great promo. That's fantastic.
1: There you go. So, Tim, the Kapiti electorate is a new electorate. Yes. You're currently the Otaki MP, which covers down to the road split in Paraparumi, which I can never remember.
2: Yeah, yeah.
1: But you're standing in the Kapiti electorate representing National, which goes from Otaki down to Whitby.
2: Yep.
1: So people southern of the middle of Paraparumi.
2: Yeah. Sort of coastlands, airport area.
1: Yeah, yep. South. Possibly don't know you as well. I know you have been getting out and about, so you've been trying to meet people. But can you just give us a little background about you? Obviously, this was your first term in Parliament, representing the National Party in this electorate, or in the current electorate. Hmm. But if you could just maybe tell my listeners a little bit about your past, how you got into politics, and that'll probably do for a start, because we do have some questions.
2: Yeah, sure. Well, look, my background before this is 23 years in the Air Force. After school, tried to get in the Air Force. They basically told me to go and grow up. They got it right, to be fair. In hindsight, I'm glad they did. So I did a science degree, and then I joined the Air Force, became a helicopter pilot, peacekeeping in the Solomon Islands in East Timor, spent 4 months in Afghanistan, actually working on the ground there with our special forces, but that was great. And then sort of got more diverse, like planning elections in Papua New Guinea when there was some doubt as to if they'd go ahead or not. Cyclones in Fiji. And my last trip overseas, although I did lots of stuff in New Zealand, search and rescue, floods, snowstorms, earthquakes, Pike River, when the arena ran aground, I ran the air response to that. But my last overseas one was when Russia invaded Ukraine. I was the first Kiwi sent overseas in response to that, which was just so different to other things I'd done, because, you know, big war, big challenge, big organisations like NATO, trying to go, how does New Zealand actually make a difference?
1: And fit in as well.
2: Yeah, yeah. Like, not just for our sake, but for the sake of people in Ukraine. So
1: when was that? That was,
2: 2022. So I went over in March was when I went over.
1: Okay, so March 2022.
2: Yes.
1: What time between March 2022 and this pretty mind-blowing experience that you had and November, October 2023 when the elections were, I can't remember, did you go, Air Force, done my dash, want to try and get into politics?
2: Yeah, great question. And I wouldn't change it, to be honest. Like, I love my time in the Air Force. I would do it all over again if I had the chance, and I'd recommend it to anybody. But it was actually a little bit earlier. It was 2019 when I made the decision that actually, for me, it's always been about service. So, yeah, in the Air Force, you get to go and help people when they're stuck on top of a hill in a storm. But there were so many things in our community that I wanted to help with, and there were some things that frustrated me and I wanted to change. I get super frustrated by inefficiency.
1: Yeah.
2: As one
1: funny
2: thing.
1: That, but, being but, a person of the military.
2: yeah. But also just being like, you know, the chair of the school board, having kids that need to go to hospital, go to the doctor, all the things that just mums and dads like you and me
1: as
2: have done, right?
1: Yeah.
2: Totally. And as a community member, and I'd started this charity in 2010 that looks after Air Force families. It was actually before the crash just down the road here.
1: Oh, I remember that one.
2: But looking after Air Force families, mm-hmm. and never thought we'd have this many so quick. But I wanted to make more of a difference and serve the community more broadly, and that's what led me to looking at this. I was also a bit frustrated with some things that the government at the time were doing that I didn't... Yep. That just frustrated me. Things that would, like when I went to Ukraine, they also announced, the same day they announced I was going there, they announced 800 radios. And I just had this, my impression from that time was things would get announced, but they wouldn't happen. You look at Kiwi Build or the new harbour crossing in Auckland, but in this case, they announced the radios and then just nothing happened. Those radios ended up making actually a really tangible difference. And there's a cool story of how they ended up helping, but I spent 2 months fighting to do it, getting told, don't worry, the government will sort it. But nothing was happening.
1: Right.
2: And so things like that made me go, actually, do you know what? I want to go and make a difference.
1: Yeah, so you're not just going to be a keyboard warrior. You actually want to step up
2: and have a go. Yeah, and it's kind of that point, right? You can sit there and moan about it. And sure, everyone gets through that. We all have a rant now and then. That's okay. But actually, I was like, well, I could sit here and complain or I can put my name forward.
1: Yep.
2: So I put my name forward.
1: Yeah. So that was for the 2020 election.
2: Yes.
1: Obviously.
2: I didn't win.
1: No. I kind of knew that.
2: Yeah, okay.
1: So then 2023, you stood again for the same area. So it was Ōtaki again.
2: Yeah.
1: By now, your family's living here. Your kids are going to
2: we were
1: the
2: living
1: local
2: there
1: school.
2: Back in 2020.
1: You were?
2: Yeah.
1: So you're a local and you want to represent your local people.
2: Yeah.
1: So that was 2023. Yeah. So that's how you got into it. Excellent. So I love that. And now, of course, there's a few changes because the electorate is kind of changing, which I guess it's hard enough for those of us who aren't currently in a role. But for you, you're trying to keep your Ōtaki MP hat on, but also trying to engage and relate to the people who are now part of the Kapiti electorate, who you didn't really engage with before, not for any other reason than it wasn't your area.
2: Yeah, there's kind of, and you kind of outline them well. So there's two things. So one, I'm still the MP for Ōtaki, and that still covers up to Foxton. I was in Levin last week and stuff, doing some stuff and helping people there. And but at the same time, I'm sort of getting dragged out of that one because the boundaries changed and now covered down to Whitby. The only good thing, well, I guess the good thing about it is, one, I love the area. Before we lived here, we lived in Tudum Park as well when we were Wellington Bay. So we got friends up and down the coast. But for us, we always wanted to end up in Waikanae, and that's where we've lived for quite a while now. I've been what we call the buddy sort of government MP for the Mana electorate. So we have a buddy MP in each electorate where there's not a government MP, because sometimes people just need stuff. They want a little foot in the door to government. So I'd been doing things up and down the Mana electorate, like as far south as Tawa College, which isn't part of the new Kapiti one, for the last couple of years. So it's just kind of, I guess that part starts to get accented and spend more time there, but can't completely detach from the old area until November the 7th.
1: Yeah, exactly.
2: So I just got a big area to cover for now, but it's also a great area. I love
1: it. Awesome. Right, we're just going to get back into some music, give Tim a chance to catch his breath. Of course, as I mentioned, it's Pride Month, so I am carrying on with the Pride theme. And what I have for you now is the Lyrical Lanterns with Pride is a Protest.

0: So that was Pride is a Protest, brought to you by the Oh, I've scanned down. Don't you hate it? You move the computer, you move your computer, and you lose what it was.
1: In the name.
0: Yeah, there it was. Lanterns. Yes, you're right. The Lyrical Lanterns.
1: There you go.
0: Thank you, Tim. Thank you. Right. So, a few weeks ago, let the people in the village, Paikokoriki Village, know that you were my second election interview. So I interviewed Sophie earlier in the year. Was meant to interview the Green Party, but it changed, so I'm now hoping to get. So basically the intention behind this is not to have a go at anybody. It's purely to get people in the studio so that the village people, and every time I say that it makes me laugh, but sorry guys, so that the Paikokoriki village people could ask questions in an environment that was a little bit maybe less pressured because they're not standing there.
1: Okay. Yeah.
0: So we have a few. So we're going to start with some policy questions now. Tim, quite rightly, there'll be some that he may only be able to give kind of an opinion on because they're not something that's his, in his portfolio or something that he's got a lot of experience in. So one of the questions I was asked was about the KiwiSaver employer contributions and supporting businesses on the coast.
1: Yeah.
0: So obviously the contribution rates have increased, placing additional cost requirements on employers from 3 to 4%. Do you have any policies or incentives, or do you know of any policies or incentives that are being looked at to support small businesses in managing these increased costs direct from government policy? And an example was given the policy that allowed property investors to claim mortgage interest. So are you aware of anything that's been done to kind of support them around that?
1: Yeah, and look, this is a policy. I really like this one. So KiwiSaver now, you can pay in four and you get four from your employer. Oh, here we go.
0: I forgot to warn you guys about this. Oh, my goodness. Sorry to interrupt you, Tim.
1: You're
0: currently
1: under the
0: getting the emergency the emergency signal. I was meant to tell you guys about that at the beginning. Hopefully nobody had a little heart attack there. It actually wasn't too bad, was it?
1: It wasn't too loud.
0: No,
1: yeah,
0: no,
1: okay.
0: We're good.
1: I'll get back up off the floor.
0: All right. So anyway, getting back to you, you like KiwiSaver. This policy.
1: Yeah, because it's, look, KiwiSaver is becoming really unaffordable. Currently, superannuation costs New Zealand about 18% of all the money this country earns.
0: Right.
1: It's going to be 25% pretty soon for every retiree. There's, you know, a couple of years ago, there were seven people working to fund it. By 2050, there'll only be two. So we've got to do something. So what we're trying to do is, how do we encourage people to put more into their KiwiSaver? And what we're saying is, well, if you choose to put four as your contribution as the person working, you can still opt to do three if you want that extra percent to take home, but then your employer will match it with four. And we're campaigning at the election this year on gradually from 2029 onwards, going up 0.5% until we hit 6%, plus six for your employer, so that's 12. And that matches what they have in Australia. We're quite a bit behind. We're literally half of what Australia has been.
0: Right.
1: But I think the point that the person that put the question in is making is that's an extra cost for employers.
0: Yes.
1: And that's a fair point, right? So there needs to be a bit of balance. We've got to support employers, but at the same time, we've got to encourage people to save more for the future because that's actually becoming really important. And so there's lots of things we've done to support businesses. Often, some people say, oh, you've done lots to support businesses. What about the workers? Well, this one is an example of the opposite. I would point to things like the investment boost policy. That's where if they buy anything that's new, or in fact new to New Zealand, they get 20% of that off their tax bill in the first year. That's on top of normal depreciation.
0: Right.
1: What that does is increases cash flow. So, yep, they'll have some slightly higher costs with KiwiSaver, but then they get the saving here. It also means they're buying it off another business because it's got to be New Zealand new. So that's helping another business. And they're maybe upgrading and increasing their productivity. That helps. There's lots of other things, whether it's the changes to fair pay agreements, whether it's the 90-day trial. So you give them the chance to take on, because the costs, it's not just the cost of KiwiSaver that can add to those businesses. It can be, you know, as the minimum wage goes up and lots of other costs for personnel. So what we're saying is we want you to take a risk and go out there and create a new job. That's really good. But we'll let you, you know, have the 90-day trials back, which used to be in until about 2018 or 19. And what that does is gives them the chance to take it, see if they can make it work for 3 months. So, yeah, there's a lot that we're doing in the business space, and I don't want to use up too much of the time,
0: no,
1: but I could go on.
0: Yeah, so obviously, Oh, well, we'll talk about it at the end, but people can actually get a hold of you if they have specific questions based on these things that we're talking about tonight that they want to carry on.
1: Yeah.
0: Yeah, awesome. Yep. Okay, so you're probably, well, maybe not aware, but the environment and conservation is a huge thing for Paikokoriki residents. It's something that really is important to them as a community. How do you feel about putting the capacity to sell off the Tararua Ranges into the hands of a single minister? So if people have got the wrong handle on something, I'm happy for you to correct that. Are you aware of how important our local conservation areas are to us? So that's specifically Paikokoriki. Do you plan to support the Conservation Act Amendment Bill? And if so, why?
1: Yeah, so I guess just to be straight up, right, no one's selling the Tararua Ranges.
0: Awesome.
1: No one's... they're not for sale. Not even bits of them are up for sale. There is some land that's up for sale. That is things like the Met Service building in Wellington. So if you go to downtown Wellington, go to the Met Service, that building is actually owned in the land by DOC.
0: Oh.
1: You go, that makes no sense, but it is. If you go to Levin, here's one from my current electorate, the old boys' home up there.
0: Yes.
1: It's actually owned by DOC. And so what we're saying is it's not used anymore.
0: Yep.
1: So it's just vacant land. We're saying, well, why don't we sell those and let them spend the money on saving some birds?
0: Okay, so so the intention is sell these unused
1: or commercial building.
0: Commercial building.
1: It's not DOC's
0: and
1: business,
0: and then put
1: right?
0: that money back
1: totally.
0: Into DOC.
1: Yep.
0: And let them utilise it for what
1: go
0: they need.
1: Go and save
0: it.
1: Some birds, man. That's the job. I know it's more than just birds, right? But that's really important to our region. We have the flow from Kapiti Island up to Hemimātinga. And, you know, that's one of the unique things I think about this region is the bird life. And so absolutely. I took the Prime Minister last year to the men's shed and we went and built rat traps and things with them. So look, I get it. This is really important. And I wouldn't support legislation if it was going to sell the Tararua Ranges. But that's not what's happening.
0: So you would put you on the spot, but if things like that were discussed going forward,
1: and you were
0: in Parliament, would you be prepared to say, actually, we really need to think about this before we take any steps in that direction?
1: Yeah, if someone's going to sell the Tararua Ranges, I haven't, like, I grew up next to the Tararua Ranges.
0: Yeah.
1: I've multiple search and rescue missions pulling people off. I feel close to them.
0: Yeah.
1: I love running up the hills here, and they're not for sale.
0: Awesome.
1: They should never be for sale.
0: Awesome. Love that. Okay, one more, and then we'll play another little song. We're going to look at education.
1: Yeah.
0: One of the things that people really, who are in the education system here in Paikokoriki, they really feel that funding a teacher aide in every classroom would be a far better option than writing workbooks and any other things that are currently being looked at as a better use of a limited education budget. I know, again, education is not your portfolio, but what is your feeling around that kind of support? It is something that has been said a lot by people from all areas of education, that actually having a set person in that class every day to support those kids who need support would be of way more benefit than some of this other structured stuff that we're spending money on.
1: Yeah, I think I'd try and separate out. I think the structured stuff is great, and I haven't actually heard any teachers or principals criticise structured literacy.
0: Yep.
1: Some of them have talked about the speed at which it came in. Actually, a number of schools in Kapiti, we're lucky, had already brought it in. If you go to something like Our Lady of Kapiti, they've had it now for about 5 or 6 years. And
0: right.
1: They've actually got Māori achieving higher than Pākehā because of they put that down to bringing structured literacy early, which is fantastic, right? So I think the structured stuff is good. I stand by that. Look, my brother's a primary principal as well, and my in-laws and my parents, they're all teachers. So I was in charge of all the teaching and training in the Air Force. The structure stuff I think is good. The two biggest issues that I hear about as I go and visit all the schools would be property and learning support, and that's been consistent. And so learning support is a big issue, and it's one that we've invested into. So all the schools in Kapiti used to miss out. Schools in Horowhenua had a learning support coordinator. They didn't have one at almost all the schools here, so we have brought those in for all the Kapiti schools. That's someone that works across the school but dedicated to that specific school, in this case Paikokoriki, to Julia and the team here. Having a teacher aide in each classroom, so that has been talked about for a while, and people will say that, and that sounds good, but no government has ever funded that. And I think the reason is the system we've had in New Zealand like for many, many years, has always been a bit more targeted. So they have funding that gets allocated to students. And you might hear people talk about AWS funding. There's another one, High Health Needs. There's different types of funding that gets attached to particular students that need it to get the support in that classroom.
0: Yep.
1: So we increased the number of learning support hours for teacher aides and other specialists at the budget last year. The first year was just an extra 700,000, ramping up to 2.8 million extra hours.
0: Right.
1: Which is about times four what it used to be. So that's a significant increase, and we're bringing that in over sort of four successive years. So yes, it's the right thing to do, but what we're trying to do is target it, not just say one in every classroom, because then you might have a school, I don't know, in Remuera that might not need it. And why are they wasting resources when we might have a school in Kapiti that needs two in one classroom?
0: Yeah.
1: And I've been working with a particular school in Kapiti at the moment that needs a couple in a classroom because of the specific needs of those children, and working with those families, mm-hmm. trying to negotiate to get them more support. And it's exactly for this reason we want to target it a bit more. So, yeah, look, I absolutely understand the point they're making.
0: But targeted is what you'd be looking at.
1: Well, targeted is the way that it's always worked in New Zealand. But, yeah, and if we were a rich country and we could afford all that stuff, that would be great. And I totally get it, and you'd have smaller classes and more teacher aides and more of everything, but at the moment what we're doing is increasing the total number of learning support hours that are available, and then trying to get them to the right kids.
0: Okay, awesome. Right, we will carry on with a little bit more music and give Tim another little break here, and then we'll come back to some more of your questions.
2: Mai nei ki te irirangi o Paikakereke, waru te kaumā waru e rua.
3: Last time we talked, Mr. Smith, you...
0: Oh no, my daughter forgot that I needed the phone, her Spotify between 6 and 7.
1: Oh, that's so good. We've all been there. We have all been there.
0: She's just clicked off, but I'm back now, so we might as well keep chatting. Can't believe she just did that to me.
1: We can listen. We see what my daughter's listening to on Spotify. We just put it on. It'll be random. I like it. It'll be great. It'll probably be Benson Boone or something.
0: Yeah, you know? Yeah, yeah. I just so funny because all of a sudden it came up connected to iPhone, and I'm like, huh. That's not me.
1: Yeah.
0: Okay, all righty. So are you okay to move on to another lot of questions? All right.
1: You're just giving me flashbacks when I drive along in the car and suddenly the song changes. I realize my daughter's taken over.
0: Yeah, exactly. Ah. So another question around education was the changes that have been proposed to the Relationship and Sexuality Education Guidelines.
1: Oh, yeah.
0: Do you believe they're appropriate and comprehensive enough to keep young people informed about things like consent, diversity and body autonomy? One of the things that this particular person said, which I didn't include in the question, in the stuff I sent you, was that, or are they just going to go look online, which, as we all know, is not always the best place to get your information.
1: Totally.
0: Do you feel like it's still going to be comprehensive enough to give the children, young people, the information that they need?
1: Yeah, look, this is an interesting area. And I guess we all as parents probably have a view on it, and mm-hmm. we probably all have slightly different views, and that's okay. That's all part of it. Actually, the curriculum is really soft and really weak on this and hasn't been changed since 2007. And there are a lot of issues that people would be, that some of the ones you mentioned there, that have never been included in it before.
0: Yeah.
1: So none of those have been taken out. They just weren't previously covered. Consent is really big. There's a big increase in consent. There's also, I guess if you step back a bit, one of the fundamental things we're trying to do is, at the moment, there was not much in the curriculum, didn't really say much, and then it was left to individual schools to decide how to do it.
0: Right.
1: And I remember my time on the board going, well, what is it teaching? What are you not teaching? And it was sort of all through different subject areas. It was really hard for parents to opt in or opt out. So what we're saying is, it's been really inconsistent. Let's make it consistent across all the schools, and then it's taught as a standalone subject, which I think actually gives it a bit more importance. But it also means if there are parents, which there will be, right, some that want to opt their kids out of that for whatever reason, then they have the ability to do that quite clearly and know exactly what is being taught. But the other part of it is trying to make it more age appropriate. And I guess we see, right, the community around us changes, society changes, norms change. You know, things that I got taught when I was at school will be probably a completely different. Yeah, I probably grew up really naive compared to what kids now, in part because of the internet, which is why we want to look at this under 16 stuff to try and wind it all back. But I think it also matters that we get this stuff age appropriate. So consent is really important. At what age do you talk about some of the gender and sexual diversity things? At what age do you talk about, you know, what's okay touching and not okay touching, which is what they do at primary school? But do you want that at year four, or do you want that at year eight, or do you want that at high school? So there's a, you know, I think it needs to, I think that's a good thing. There's been 6 months of consultation. We actually don't know what the final one looks like yet.
0: Okay.
1: So that 6 month period, like, it literally ended on Friday, I think. But it's like it's just closed. So it'll be really interesting to see what people have come back with. I hope people like the person that sent this in have taken the time to put their thoughts in. Because I think that's actually really important, because this community will have a different opinion, even perhaps to Parapara Umu. We want to hear from everybody, and it will sit with the ministry officials. They'll come out with the final one. So it'll be, yeah, I think it's one to watch for sure.
0: So leading away from education, but staying in that same sort of area.
1: Yeah.
0: So this person wants to know that how you intend to vote on the definition of a man and a woman bill and why. Now, my understanding is with this bill, it will be a party vote. It's not a conscience vote.
1: Yeah, that is correct.
0: Yeah. So my assumption would be then party vote, everybody votes the same way.
1: Yeah, that's
0: right. Because it's not a conscious vote. But I did think this was kind of, I did have a little giggle. Let's read what how this is.
1: Yeah,
0: so this person wanted to know, if it does pass, how does the government intend to police gendered spaces? Will they have to set up a genital policing unit? What sort of qualifications will they need, and what training will they receive? So basically, I guess they're kind of taking the mickey, but not really. I mean, I guess they're saying, so this isn't a National Party bill. This is one of your coalition partners.
1: No. Yeah. Well, yes,
0: and what they're saying is, their question for you, I guess, is as a National MP, do you feel that this is actually a necessary thing? And because there's a lot of stuff that goes on beyond, you can pass the bill, but then there's all the strictures.
1: Oh, totally, right? Yeah. So it's not a government bill, it's not a coalition bill, it's not a National Party bill. This
0: it's
1: is
0: New Zealand First
1: doing what they do, where they like to pick up some pretty niche issues. Because they're a small party that wants to make sure they win 5% of the vote. We are a broad party that wants to represent the country and our community and get 50% of the vote, right? So it's quite a different focus. So do I think that a woman is an adult human female? Sure, I do. The National Party will vote for the bill because we think the definition is broadly right. But do I, I've been really lucky. This is a members bill, so it doesn't come from a government or a party. It just comes from one person puts it in, and that was a New Zealand First MP that put it in. If you contrast that with, I've been really lucky in the last month, I've had two drawn out. Yeah, you've nailed it. And my first one was about better regional boundaries to help towns that live on the fringes, like Paikakariki and Ōtaki, of a council area, but you have conflicting boundaries. It's a massive issue in Ōtaki. And I want to help communities across New Zealand, because this, I think my bill actually makes a meaningful difference. I can give you examples of the leukemia patient, of the school that benefits from this.
0: Yeah.
1: So that's what my focus is. And when National have a chance to do it, or certainly when I have a chance to do it, that's where I put my focus, because I think that's important. I think the other bill is, you know,
0: niche is the word.
1: Well,
0: that's your polite
1: niche is
0: way of...
1: Well, that's generous. I was going to go probably worse, you know, in terms of how we could use Parliament's time.
0: Yeah.
1: My second one's about recognising first responders, like the Whareas just down the road and the amazing work they do. So that's where I put my time, and that's where my focus sits.
0: So if it was a conscious vote, would you?
1: Well, I think the definition is right. Do I think putting it through Parliament actually makes a difference, and should you spend Parliament's time on that? No, it's not what I want to spend my time on.
0: Awesome.
1: I didn't speak on the bill the first time it came up, when the National Party entitled to have four people speak. I didn't even go to the House for it.
0: Yeah, fair enough. And that kind of displays your feeling for it as well.
1: Yeah, I want to focus on helping people in our community where I think I can actually make a difference, and that's what I'll do.
0: Excellent. So jumping back to education real quickly, you had to know that this question was going to be in there. What did you think of the Wairarapa MP's publicity efforts in his alleged schools? Is this something you have ever considered doing?
1: No, it's not something I've done, but Mike has always done, everywhere he's gone, he's got some little rugby balls and sheep, and they do have his name written on it somewhere, and his contact details. But like every AMP show I've seen him at, he's got stuff. That's just something that he's always done. That's just Mike. He's a down-to-earth guy. He's a farmer that's come off off the farm. He loves his family and his kids, and so he's handing, you know, that's his style, right?
0: Yeah.
1: To be really open, I'm equally disappointed when I hear the local Labor candidates gone into schools and made really political statements about, oh, if this government actually bothered to do anything about XYZ, if they actually cared, they would have done this. And I think that's also massively inappropriate, and it's not something I've ever done. I've gone to schools. I've never talked politics in primary school. I've gone in to visit schools. Most of the time, actually, they just want to talk about Air Force and helicopters and stuff that kids are into. That's what I was into when I was at primary school. At high schools, there's a group that have by choice wanted to come and talk, not really national politics, but local stuff. I worked with a group at Paraparaumu College, and they wanted to make a difference in their community. And one was just getting a local street tidied up. So I worked with them, but so that they did it, but just sort of, I guess, mentored or helped them along, facilitated some stuff, and they actually got some stuff done through council. It was really cool. But, you know, again, everyone has their different styles, right? Yep. So. You know, and probably if you go to 123 MPs that we have now, you'll find 124 different ways of doing it, right? So I don't know.
0: Okay. So
1: but I'm not handing out free stuff at schools.
0: Okay. There you go, people.
1: But I did take the local kids. I did invite them to come and lay wreaths with me at Anzac Day.
0: Yeah.
1: Because I just think, here's something I do on behalf of the community. I want to involve people of all ages more.
0: Mm-hmm.
1: And so I've had schools that have done art for my office that's going the other way. That was really cool. Just brings a bit of the community in, but I've also tried to include them where I can, like laying a wreath or going to something else. I don't know. That's my style.
0: Okay, awesome. All righty, let's get back to the music. My daughter has obviously

0: Variety. That was Mika with Grace Kelly. I do like that. I'm introducing Mr. Costley to a whole bunch of music he's never heard before.
1: Oh, no, I like that song. I like it. I just didn't know the background of the. I hear songs that my daughter plays in the car, and I'm like, who did that? I don't know.
0: All righty, so we're going to carry on with a few more questions. Tim needs to be out of here by 7, so I'm just having a little browse through. So I might not get through all your questions, people, okay? But he is more than happy for any of you to reach out to him through his contact details if I've missed your question and you want to ask him it. So looking at, so we're going to look at a health question now. Does the recently announced ambulance investment include the Wellington Free Ambulance that services the Paikokoriki Village? Is it enough that we will no longer need to donate to help keep the service running? So I know that all the advertising around it was focused on St John's, but is Wellington Free Ambulance also going to get some of this funding?
1: Yeah, Wellington Free as well. It's not just ambulances, it's also staff, but it's also some of the technology that goes in behind it that helps those people out. But the answer is no. New Zealand's never had fully funded ambulance service. It's a bit like we've got volunteer firefighters everywhere, right? But obviously these are people, you know, when Wellington Free turn up here, and it's not just the, having spent a bit of time with them now, it's not just the Kapiti crews that come here. They get sent all over Wellington on a shift. And when you, if you ever have to, and I hope you don't, but if you ever have to call 111 for the ambulance, you could get a crew that are coming from Johnsonville or the Hutt or anywhere.
0: Yeah.
1: But no, look, New Zealand's never had that. I know there's at times been some debates about that. Should you fund it? Should you not? Should you 100% fund it? I think it's about 90% publicly funded. But it's just the model that it's always used. It's a bit like people have always donated to the rescue helicopter. We've always donated to Wellington Free and St John, and we've always, you know, donated to volunteer firefighters. We've always had them. So at this stage, no, but I don't think any party and St John's won't be 100% funded through this either. What this isn't about increasing the percentage of funding, this is about increasing the level of service. It's about better outcomes.
0: So Wellington Free Ambulance are getting some of that investment for better outcomes.
1: Yeah, that's right. Cool. But it won't be 100% funded by government. Just trying to be
0: Fine. I think the concern was more around were they included? Because obviously all the advertising kind of focused on St John's.

0: Yeah.
1: But I also, and you've answered the question of, well, we no longer need to donate. Unfortunately, any organisation that still has volunteer parts is probably going to.
0: Yeah, and the unique thing about Wellington Free that make us really lucky is no one has to donate, no one gets billed. Obviously, St John's will send you a bill if it's a non-ACC ambulance.
1: And that's another one of those boundary things, isn't it? Because my family live in Ōtaki.
0: That's right. So and actually, I've had a patient from Ōtaki. This is why I prioritise this stuff for my members' bill. He, a leukemia patient who's given me permission to talk about his situation. He gets his treatment because of the specialist nature in Wellington, but if he calls an ambulance, which he's had to do a few times, they would take him to Palmy where he doesn't get the care. They don't have his notes because the DHBs weren't talking. The merger never worked in 2022. And so his wife has actually on three occasions had to drive him to Wellington because he couldn't get the ambulance. So this is why we're trying to sort it out.
1: Yeah. Yep, no, that makes sense.
0: Yeah.
1: Okay, looking through here. Local government. So that's obviously a big thing at the moment.
0: Yeah.
1: How will local needs and local voices be retained under this government's planned council amalgamation? And the bigger question, I think, is why the urgency to have this amalgamation completed? And that's like my thing as well. I was like, wow, 3 months. That's we're talking councils here.
0: Yeah, touche, we are. I know. Does anything happen fast? Maybe that's the reason. No, look, the reason is, we've brought out this, so we brought out a policy at the start of the year saying, look, we're getting rid of regional councillors. I actually love that. And we said, you guys decide as a region locally, have a local voice, and you decide how you want to structure it. Do you want those services to be provided across the whole Greater Wellington region? Do we want to be worrying about Wellington Water? Probably not. But equally, you know, or do you want to have it all in your individual councils? And what came out of that, I'll give you the Wellington example, but actually there are quite a few around the country. Porirua Council, Wellington Council and Hutt Council all said, well, we want to amalgamate. We want to pick up the regional function. It's called a unitary council. It's like what you have in Auckland or Gisborne or Tasman or Marlborough. And they don't have a regional council. They just do everything in the one council. It kind of makes sense, right? And they said, we want to join. We want to amalgamate. But it's taking too long because if we don't get it sorted by the start of next year, we need to get this through quickly. Otherwise, we're into another election cycle and then it won't happen. And then you could have different mayors and, you know, different people. They said, we want a fast pathway to get this through. So we've come up with this thing called Head Start. It's for councils that choose it. So it's optional.
1: Okay.
0: And so I know that Porirua, Wellington and the Hutt want to go for it. They're going to go for it. Other areas around New Zealand are going to go for it. Kapiti and Horowhenua haven't decided. The indications coming out of both of them is, none of them want to be with Wellington. I get that. I support it. But they'll probably go together. I don't think we'll see them going with Palmy. I don't know if I want to be with Palmy, do I? I don't. But I think Horowhenua Kapiti, to me, makes a lot of sense. Across Horowhenua Kapiti, we have something like 28 councillors, two mayors, about, you know, what is it, 20 to 30 people on community boards. That's for a population of about 80,000 people. So in Auckland, you have one city councillor per 125,000 people.
1: Okay.
0: So it's a massive difference, right, and a huge cost that goes with that. So this is saying, look, we're going to be a bit more efficient. The region works across Horowhenua Kapiti, actually do a lot of stuff together already. But when you change, so I'll give you an example of one local food and beverage producer, and they grow the fruit that they use in Kapiti because they've got better rules, but then when they turn it into the final product, they actually drive it 2 kilometres to get it over the line into Horowhenua because they've got different rules, and it's crazy, right? We can't keep going like this. So what we're saying is, look, if you want to amalgamate and you want the easy way through quickly because you want to be ready for the next election, then use this Head Start. We'll work with you. We'll pass the legislation you need so you can get it done. For councils that choose not to, that's okay as well. Have your local voice. Kapiti are doing a poll at the moment. They're asking everyone to have their say, and I'd really encourage people to have their say. But if they choose not to do it now, that's okay. But they'll just have to decide, well, how are they going to do it? Are they going to take on the regional council functions? Are they wanting someone else to take on those functions? Do they want to join? You know, they've got horizons over Horowhenua. So there's some questions where they can work through the existing pathway to decide how that happens. So,
1: okay. So because as a observer of this, the impression was, if you don't do it, we'll do it for you.
0: Well, if they don't do it, there is change coming because those regional councillors are going away. So if they can't decide what they want to do, excuse me, there will be a time where that decision is going to have to get made for them. But they don't have to take the 3 month head start.
1: Okay.
0: But it is a good. But I know there are councils, you know, 4 kilometres away from here that really want that.
1: Yeah.
0: So it's giving them the option to do it. But yeah, look, change is eventually coming, and I think we can all see that.
1: Okay, cool. So it is an option,
0: yep.
1: But the 3 months isn't necessarily mandatory for everyone.
0: No.
1: Okay.
0: No.
1: Cool. That gives an answer. Defence.
0: Yeah. Okay.
1: On a per capita basis, our military spending is about 3 times the global average. Why are we increasing that? Why should military spending be related to GDP when no other government spending is?
0: Yeah, so there's a little bit to unpack there. Twice the global average, that will be looking at 200 countries in the world, right? Yeah. If you look at the countries we'd actually compare ourselves to, we're by far one of the lowest.
1: Okay, so if you're looking specifically at our allies, say...
0: Oh, yeah, well, our only formal ally is Australia, but if you look at the UK, but if you take every European country, if you take Singapore, it's something like 6%. America is huge. I don't really want to be compared to America or Trump, quite frankly, but we're actually quite low. And the typical criticism is, geez, New Zealand, can you even look after yourself? Right. I remember people saying to me, oh, you're in the Air Force, do we even have any planes?
1: Yeah.
0: And the perception out there is actually that we're at the other end of the spectrum, that we're not doing enough. It has gone consistently backwards, defence spending. And sometimes it's hard to see the need, but, was it a year ago when we saw that Chinese warship come through, live firing between here and Australia? That heightened, people are suddenly like, what could we do if they turned up? We should have some more stuff. When the big, it might be the White Island, it might be the Canterbury quake, it might be search and rescue. When something happens, the floods that we hear sort of 10 years ago, people are suddenly like, we want a defence force to turn up and help us. So it's not about going out to fight wars. It's about having a defence force that can look after your community. To be fair, I don't know that we'll ever get to the point that we have enough of a defence force that we could say that we can protect our own country. Even to, at the moment, our investment's been in like autonomous maritime vessels that go and just patrol fisheries to stop people coming in and nicking our fish, right? But that's a big bit of water to look after. So we need to invest into it. The other half was, why would you tie it to GDP when nothing else is? It's not actually tied to GDP.
1: Okay.
0: It's like anything else in the budget, it gets its funding. What we've said as an indication, because it shows you how much of your money, like how much do we want to invest in education and social welfare and health. Actually, we can do all of those as percentages. Superannuation, I think I said earlier, was 18%.
1: Yeah.
0: It's not tied to it, but it shows you roughly, we think superannuation is currently 18 times more important than defence. If we go to 2%, it'll be 9 times more important.
1: Okay.
0: But it gives you a measure, and it shows you that we've got a target that we want to lift it to, and that we're on a plan to invest in defence that hasn't been invested in for a long time. But it doesn't every year we will have to pass a budget, and that will include defence. It's not treated any differently to health or education or anything else.
1: It's part of the parcel.
0: Yeah.
1: Okay. Right, so we do one more, and then I'll play another little bit of music. What was the other one that I was going to go with? Kawerau Airport. Now, I already know that you've been out there and said a few things about this, but so this came out actually just after the suspension had been noted, and I know that you've been out there since then. So what are your thoughts on the suspension of the Air Chatham's Kawerau to Auckland flights in July? What can the government do to maintain the service used by so many in our community?
0: Yeah, look, cards on the table. I flew Air Chatham's on Friday morning, and I've tried to use them whenever I can, so I'm gutted that they're leaving. It doesn't change the need for Kapiti Airport, because I've always said that's about resilience. We had three air ambulances there last Thursday, a week ago. It shows the fire in Wellington Airport on Friday night. It just shows you all of a sudden an airport can get put out of action, and having something here, like in an earthquake, a flood or whatever, is actually really important, particularly for Wellington as a whole, not just for Kapiti. What can we do? Well, look, I've always said there's sort of three things. One is, council are sorting out its loan with Air Chatham's. That's fine. That's more Air Chatham specific. The government needed to help with the rising cost of fuel. And look, air travel can be an expensive business. But we think that regional connectivity is important. We don't want the regions to get left behind. The national carrier goes to the big cities.
1: Yeah.
0: Actually, every Kiwi has a stake in this. So we've already provided $35 million in concessionary loans to regional airlines, but that was $17.2 million to Air Chatham's and $4.5 million to Sounds Air. I don't want us to forget Sounds Air. I've flown them to Nelson and Blenheim. They're fantastic.
1: And they're still
0: going, right? So this is great. Love those guys. And the third bit is that would actually make all the difference, and Chathams have said this as well as others, is getting rid of APHIS. This is like the, it's kind of like a control tower, but it's not quite a control tower. It's like a diet control tower at the airport. It doesn't clear aeroplanes to land and take off. It just gives you a bit of extra information. Just, hey, did you notice that that plane's going south? Or, hey, everyone else is, if you call up like you do when you fly to Whanganui or Whakatane, where Chathams also fly, you'll go, hey, I'm at the north and I'm going to come in and land on the southern runway. And the guy at APHIS will go, hey, just so you know, everyone else is on the northern runway. Now, you'd work that out when you got here anyway. You'd hear the radio calls, you have a look. There's a bunch of procedures. In New Zealand, fly to Kerikeri and Timaru. They don't have any control tower at all. This is really normal, right? So we don't need it in Paraparaumu.
1: And do you think that would make a difference to costing?
0: Well, it would get rid of up towards $1 million a year. $500,000 is the amount that Air Chathams have said it costs them. It's $35 a ticket you're paying for that, and it is unnecessary. I've actually worked over a long period of time as MP with both Airways, who run the control tower staff, and with CAA, who have to do their process, to find a cheap and easy way to get rid of it. Airways have said they want to get rid of it, but the final decision sits with the airport owners, and they are, I think, trying to self-sabotage the airport, so they are not willing to get rid of it. But I have done all the work, and government's done all the work, and we are ready to work with them to remove that cost from them of up towards $1 million a year, and that would make a significant difference to the airport. So, yeah, government does have a role, but I think we've done all that we can.
1: Right.
0: We just need the airport owners to
1: come on board.
0: Get on board. Help us save an airport.
1: Absolutely. Okay, we're going to play one more song, and then I've got a couple of little questions to ask you before we head out.
0: Great.

0: fabulous, Anika Moa. Now, we're nearly out of time, Tim, so I've had to bring down the question. So, people, if you want, if I didn't ask one of your questions or you want a further explanation on the questions I did ask, carpety@parliament.govt.nz, or as Tim quite rightly said, just Google Tim Costley and you will find how to get a hold of him.
1: Yeah.
0: Okay, so the final question. How do you think this year's election in Kapiti will play out, especially as it has recently been predicted that this is one of the tightest margins in this new electorate?
1: Oh, yeah, crystal ball time.
0: Of course.
1: Look, the way I always answer that is, look, I'm pretty optimistic for this region. I get really good support and really good response around the community when I'm out and about all the time. I'll never be confident in what the result will be, but I'm really confident that I've done the work for the last 3 years. I couldn't have done more, and I've put everything into this role for the last 3 years. And ultimately, people will decide if the approach I've taken to the job is enough or not. But I'm really, you know, whether it's the breast cancer clinic, the new Kapiti cancer infusion clinic that we've done, the new expressway to live in, the electric trains that are coming, the Otaki River cliff protection, or the one-on-one things I've done to help individual people and families. I just met a family this week, just gone, who I'd helped organise. They couldn't get their kid to school on time. There wasn't enough transport. He's in a wheelchair. They've given me permission to share the story. And so the only way he'd get picked up is once everyone else got to school, they'd come back, pick him up, drop him off. He'd get there at 10 in the morning,
0: right,
1: and then they'd have to pick him up at 2 in the afternoon to get him home to go back. And so through, you know, fighting for a family like that, was able to get another van funded and a driver so that he can get...

0: Hello, and welcome to The Stranger the Better with me, DJ Mari, and of course my wonderful crew of friends. So we have
1: Young Dashel with the guitars.
0: Yeah, we do. And
2: Hugo.
0: Hugo, not a pirate.
2: Yarg.
0: Yarg. And today we have
2: Beck. Hi.
0: Yeah, and Beck Marshall on the drums. Okay, so that first track, hopefully you would know it, but that was Changes by David Bowie. Woohoo, love a bit of Bowie. So we are going to move swiftly on. Oh my goodness, I've just whacked the soundboard. It's all right though. We are going to move swiftly on to Talk by Hozier.

Thank you very much, ladies and gentlemen. Right now, I got to tell you about the fabulous, most groovy bell bottoms. Bell bottoms.

0: Thanks to Google AI Assistant, I fear we've had to take a pause.
1: I've had that done a bunch of times.
0: I hate a Google AI assistant. Right? You just try... AI is just stupid, and I don't think we should have it.
2: It's so annoying, man. It just gets in the way.
0: Yeah, this is an anti-AI radio show, in case you were wondering. It's interrupting all sorts of creativity, even music on this radio show. So, before it was interrupted, what was that last track, Hugo?
3: That was Bell Bottoms by the John Spencer Blues Explosion.
0: That's a cool long bad name. It's pretty epic. Yep. And right before that, we have probably a very recognizable song, The Chain by Fleetwood Mac. Love that one. It's in a lot of shows. It's in a lot of movies. We were just talking about how we've seen it in like a bunch of different stuff. I remember once I was watching Our Flag Means Death. Very good show. Would recommend watching. And it came on at the end of one of the episodes and I went, oh, it's The Chain. And my dad just turned around to me and went, how do you know this song? It's a very well-known song, I fear. And it's also in, what did you say back? Ice Age?
4: That was Hugo saying Ice Age, but allegedly it's in Ice Age.
2: It's not The
3: we
2: Chain.
3: We discussed that it was not in Ice Age.
2: It's a different Fleetwood Mac song that's in Ice Age.
3: But it is a Fleetwood Mac song.
0: Well, now I feel like we need to find this out. So, in our next break, after many more incredible tunes, we will have the answer to what Fleetwood Mac song is in Ice Age. So stay tuned if you want the answer. Now, our next song.
2: You Shook Me.
0: Remastered.
1: How long for?
0: About 6 minutes.
4: 6 or 7.
0: What? All night long. All night. Now let's

0: door open and a man stepped out. Everybody looked and everybody saw it was the same man they'd been singing about.
1: You're early.
2: I missed you.

0: Okay, welcome back. If you are just tuning in, this is Pai Kakariki 88.2 FM. 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
1: That's me.
0: Okay, so those last few tracks were...
2: You Shook Me by Led Zeppelin.
0: Way Down Hades Town from the original Broadway cast of Hades Town.
2: Now, buy your tickets.
0: So if you've listened to the show before, or if you're new, we have a tradition on the show of every single show we play one, sometimes two, songs from the hit international Broadway and West End musical Hades Town, because our school is putting it on in about 3 weeks now.
1: Yeah,
0: pretty soon.
1: It's gonna be
0: get
1: tough.
0: Your tickets. We're really good.
1: Hey,
0: we are.
1: The drummer's
0: really
1: like
0: good.
1: Really good though.
0: The drummer is like really good.
1: Yeah.
0: The drummer's
1: on the, they're on Event Finder.
0: You can get the tickets on Event Finder, or you can look up the Tirokodoki Carpety website, or just Google Carpety College Hades Town 2026. It's a good time. Really awesome musical. Come along. That was Way Down Hades Town, and after that we had.
1: It was Getting Jiggy With It off of Will Smith's 1997 album. Big Willie style.
0: Yeah, heck yeah.
1: Would recommend.
0: Okay, and next up, we are going to have two tracks off of one of my favorite albums ever, The Hounds of Love by the wonderful Kate Bush.
3: Woo-hoo.
0: Woo!
1: Yeah! Yeah,
3: dog. In the trees. It's coming!

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1: Young Dashiell with the guitars.
2: Hugo!
0: And?
3: Beck Marshall on them drums.
0: Beck Marshall on the drums. Okay, so that song, quietly still playing in the background, is?
3: It's Power for Power by the Swans, peak band.
0: Incredible. And just before that, we had...
2: Misty Mountain Hop by Led Zeppelin.
0: Okay, and to end off the hour, thank you so much for listening. We are going to be playing...
1: a few tracks from the Queens of the Stone Age album, Songs for the Deaf.
0: Starting with... The sky is falling. Fallen? Fallen. Yeah, close enough.
3: Who cares?

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Greetings, citizens. Julian Cope there, fronting neo-psychedelic Liverpool band Teardrop Explodes and The Great Dominions. The final track on their second album, Wilder, which they released in 1981. Welcome to Sounds Eclectic, June 2026. Tonight's show, eclectic and enigmatic as ever. We take the piss out of his bobness, raid the chicken shack and tango with the blues. So raise a glass of McLaren Vale Cab Sav, my friends, a flickering candle, a swirling lava lamp, drifting incense, and cheers. John Mayall and the Bluesbreakers now with an absolute stunner, The Mists of Time.

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1: Stan Weir Band Chicken Shack with a live version of the B.B. King classic, The Thrill Is Gone. And that's from the band's Going Up, Going Down anthology. And before that, Walter Trout and Almost Gone. Quite a lot of departing going on there in their bracket, when you think about it. All right, Eric Burdon and the Animals now with a track that there was a single for them back in 1967, and autobiographical, mostly written by Eric Burdon. Followed by American actor John C. Reilly with a brilliant piss take of Dylan that was recorded for the 2007 Dewey Cox film.

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1: The Glimmer Twins and Co. with a track called Rough and Twisted. And that's from The Stones' upcoming new July release, Foreign Tongues. And to be fair, it's the best song they've done since, well, let's just say long before that salve you were sipping was a grape on a vine. Nils Lofgren coming up next with the gorgeous live acoustic version of his song Some Must Dream. But first, here's Samantha Fish and

Jacob Dylan and his band The Wallflowers with the song One Headlight, which is the opening track from their second album, Bringing Down the Horse. Great title, if I do say so. Right, Christian's getting ready to unleash this month's sonic adventures deep within the mysterious and swirling vortexes of prog. So gird thine loins, fellow travellers, and let's go out to Nick Cave and Grinderman with the melancholic Palaces of Montezuma.

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1: From being alive to being dead, to living brightly in my head.

Well, hello there. This is Improbably Trust on the mighty Pi Kakariki 88.2 FM. And I've opened this evening with the absolutely majestic songwriting, playing and soundscapes of Andy Hummel from The Village and the words of Lindsay Rabbit. And this was, I got this phenomenal piece of vinyl from the Wing and the Prayer Collective entitled Look when they played at St. Peter's Hall last month. Just a phenomenal piece of music, so atmospheric. And that's kind of where we're going tonight. So, yeah, Andy's, thank you for that. You've spurred a whole hour of prog. And just trying to stick with that feeling. Here we go.

This is indeed the Swirling Vortexes of Prog, so fantastically introduced by Rennick and his fantastic Sounds Eclectic show. We're carrying on in the same vein. It's-

That last one was Glass Iron Shattering by Porcupine Tree off their album Deadwing. Next up, Steve Rothery and the Steve Rothery Band, La Silla, which is the name of a Peruvian observatory, and they played live

I don't. People are mad for Prague. Two of them are in the studio. They might think there was more, but there's not. Keeping with the theme, Sunday Rain Sets In off the album 4 and a Half by Stephen Wilson.

Mark Hollis. Man's a genius. So, Stephen Wilson. So, here's some more from Porcupine Tree. Point 3 off In Absentia.

time for a bit more Steve Rothery. Why not? The warmest vortexes of Prague here on Pike Akariki 88.2 FM.

That was White Pass by the glorious Steve Rothery and his merry band. We're going out tonight with a Storm Corrosion track called Ludget Inan. L-J-U-D-E-T, Inan. You've been listening to In Prog We Trust. I hope you enjoyed your time in the warmest of vortexes of Prog tonight. And tune in next time! Who knows where the vortex will take us. Good night, Pai Kakariki.

You're with Kerry on the Romantic Retro Show, and that first track was Weather Report with Man in Green Shirt from their Tailspinning album. No theme for today, but just a bunch of CDs. And next up, High Lows with Brahms' Lullaby.

0: Ella Fitzgerald with Night and Day. In that section, we started with the High Lows, Brahms' Lullaby, then the Beatles with Here, There and Everywhere off the Revolver album. There Goes a Tenor, Kate Bush from her album The Dreaming. And in the region of the Summer Stars, the title track from an album by the Enid. And next up, we have Captain Beefheart and his magic band with Sue Egypt.
1: Chills quick you, voices pick you, crows hex you. You're like some post-Amavion, wizard kiss and all be gone. 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

0: I think of all those people that write on my bones that nobody sees, that nobody dares, that nobody hears, that nobody cares. 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
1: Big smoke fingers wave. 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
0: Bring me my scissors and those
1: hot waters.
0: The moon was a wisdomatic, prestocratic, vagabond, bad vugum. A picture of red hot juice. A picture of red garnet juice.

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Wings of a Dove by Van Dyke Parks and sung by Brian Wilson. First up in that section, we had Sue Egypt by Captain Beefheart and his Magic Band. Then Solar by Miles Davis from his Walkin' album. The title track from Joni Mitchell's album, The Hissing of Summer Lawns. A track from Brian Wilson's album, At My Piano, called Mount Vernon Farewell. Originally called Mount Vernon and Fairway, but anyway. Then Symphony in Blue, by another one by Kate Bush. And now Chicago from Chicago 3, The Approaching Storm.

Got to Get You Into My Life by the Beatles, and I'll be ending up my show with I Want to Be Happy by Oscar Peterson. But we started that set with Chicago 3, Approaching Storm, and Kevin Ayers, The Owl. Cheers.

0: Kia ora, kia ora, kia ora, and welcome to History Never Repeats. It's a show with myself, Amy Delahunty, and my lovely co-host, James Albertson.
1: Good evening. How are you tonight, Amy?
0: I'm very good, thanks, James. And what we do on History Never Repeats is we take a year, sometime from the last century.
1: Maybe I'm gone. A bit.
0: Yeah.
1: Whenever we want, really. History. Whenever.
0: History goes on forever. And we look at the songs from that year and a bit of the kind of politics, what's going on, personalities, and a few little funny stories along the way. So tonight, James, do you want to tell tonight, our lovely listeners what we're going to be doing?
1: Our avid listeners will know that last month we did a show of 1971 and decided that there was so much good music for 1971 that we'd go and do a part two.
0: We did. It was just impossible to keep it all contained in one show, wasn't it?
1: It was. Impossible. Couldn't be done. Couldn't be done.
0: So we're going to do more 1971 tonight, and I think it's going to be a good little mix of some great tunes, some great cheesiness.
1: I'm excited.
0: Yeah. Stay tuned. We'll be back soon.

right on.

0: What a great way to start the show. That was, of course, Marvin Gaye off his 1971 album, What's Going On. Great album. I like that album.
1: It is a good album, and it's a good song.
0: It's a good song. It's actually a concept album I learnt today. Didn't know that before, but basically told from the point of view of a Vietnam vet returning to his home country to see all the suffering and injustice that was happening after the war. So there you go. I was thinking as I was listening to that, DJ Maxine, if you're listening, it would be a great album to do a album or rubber show on. So if you're listening,
1: taking suggestions.
0: Taking suggestions. There's one. Or maybe I'll do it for you next time you're away. Who knows? Next up, we're going to play someone who needs no introduction, but I'll give it one anyway. singing a song originally written by John Fogerty and released by CCR in 1969.
1: That stands for Credence Clearwater Revival, for those that, you know, aren't on a nickname basis with them.
0: This is Ike and Tina Turner, which they doing Proud Mary, which they released in January in 1971. Here it goes.
2: You know, every now and then, I think you might like to hear something from us. Nice and easy.

0: rough. And we're going to take the beginning of this song and do it easy. But then we're going to do the finish. Rough.
1: Proud Mary.
0: It's the way we do.
1: Proud Mary.

0: All right. Van the Man.
1: Van.
0: As in Morrison. Yeah, a favourite of mine, actually. Brought up on him. My father played a lot of Van Morrison. So, yeah, that song's pretty special for me, and it's the opening song on his album Tupelo Honey, which reached number 28 in the Billboard, which is pretty good for Van Morrison.
1: What year did it come out?
0: Well, sometime in the early 70s, obviously, 1971, and it's apparently a very popular song that he sings in concert up till today. Still, he will still sing that one live.
1: Have you seen him in concert?
0: I never have, but my dad is, as I said, a massive Van Morrison fan, and he was bitterly, bitterly disappointed.
1: Oh, really?
0: I think it's very hit and miss. Mm. I think he just kind of does what he wants, but anyway, maybe one day. He's still alive, isn't he? Still hanging there. I was just looking at the reviews of the song when it came out in the 70s, and I liked one reviewer describing it as by saying, "It promises a party to come." I thought that was quite good. And I'm going to dedicate that song to a dear friend of mine, Chrissy Vise, and a dear wife of James's, who also grew up with a Van Morrison loving father, and me and her spent many, many hours as teenagers and older, listening to Van Morrison and prancing around her kitchen. So, Chrissy, that's for you. As is this, I feel like this next.
1: Excellent. So, Chrissy section.
0: This is a Chrissy section. Oh. Yeah, sounds good. Because this is the next person we're going to play is also someone special in Chrissy's life. And this is Joni Mitchell, because 1971 saw the release of her album Blue, which was her fourth album, but I think we can all agree.
1: Phenomenal.
0: Her best, yeah. I mean, an amazing album, and it's kind of generally considered one of the greatest albums of all time. It's just beautiful. So we're going to play a song from that. We're going to play Little Green, which is one of Chrissy's favourites, and it's actually written about her daughter that she placed for adoption in 1965. That's who Little Green is, and this didn't come out to the 90s. I actually remember this coming out. Somebody...
1: The story?
0: Yeah, someone sold that story to the papers, and they were actually reunited in 1997, kind of met up again. So,
1: it's a beautiful story.
0: So let's listen to that. This is Little Green by Joni Mitchell.

0: Hey, James.
1: Hey, Amy.
0: I've just got one question for you. Will the revolution be televised?
1: I don't know if it will be. Possibly.
0: I wasn't quite sure from listening to that song whether it would be or not, so I just, anyway.
1: That was Gil Scott here, an American soul and jazz poet, musician, author, whatever you want to call him, with his, I don't think it got much acclaim when it was released, but fairly famous track these days, The Revolution Won't Be Televised. Again, obviously from 1971. Next up, we're going to come home. We're going to come back to old New Zealand in 1971. There was a man by the name of Craig Scott who was making waves in the scene. And I think he won the award, the, what's it called? The, what was the awards called back then? The Lux. We've talked about them before. You leave me hanging, aren't you?
0: Mm-hmm.
1: You know, he won the New Zealand. What was it, the equivalent of the Loxene Golden Disc Award?
0: Thank
1: there you
0: yes,
1: go.
0: There go.
1: He won that in 1971 for this next song we're going to play, and he was quite the heartthrob. Was young Craig Scott back in
0: was
1: the day?
0: Was he now?
1: Yeah, he was. I don't remember him because I wasn't born then. But from Dunedin, had a song called Smiley. We're going to play that for you shortly.
0: Yes.
1: Yes. And, you know, Craig, he's now selling real estate in Arrowtown. So
0: there you go. In Arrowtown?
1: Yeah.
0: Oh, well. Had his moment of glory.
1: His moment of glory. But he, I think he looks back on it fondly. So that's great. Good on you, Craig. Here we go. This is Smiley by Craig Scott.

0: That was Tiny Dancer by Elton John.
1: It was always going to be hard to follow Smiley, but we...
0: yeah, sorry about that, guys. But, you know, we had to have some Aotearoa content on there. But, yes, followed up by Tiny Dancer by Elton John. Lyrics by Bernie Taupin, as all Elton John's best songs were. And that is from his Madman Across the Water album. And the song was apparently about Taupin's wife at the time, apparently. Also, a famously misheard lyric, "Hold me close, young Tony Dancer."
1: It's the best. It's the best.
0: It's pretty good.
1: Pronounced lyric. I love it.
0: It's pretty good. It's pretty funny. And the song also got a big boost of popularity in 2000 when it was on the soundtrack of Almost Famous in a really beautiful scene from that movie.
1: That is a good scene.
0: Which, can you believe, came out almost 20 years ago?
1: No, it didn't. Don't be silly.
0: I know. It's rather extraordinary.
1: Really?
0: I know, we're officially old. I also want to do a little shout out to Michael Lloyd, who was born in 1971.
1: Well, there you go.
0: Yeah, so, you know, happy birth year, Michael. I don't know if you're listening. Probably not, but we're thinking of you anyway.
1: Yeah.
0: We're going to move on from Elton John to, I was going to say another legend of the early 70s, but possibly the legend of the early 70s, and that's the famous ex-Beatle John Lennon. 1971, the Beatles had just broken up the year before, and he put out an album called Imagine, and it was obviously very popular and had a song on it called Imagine that is still one of the most popular songs today. Yeah, but we're going to play a lesser known song from that album. We're going to play a song called Give Me Some Truth, which is just a really good angry political song. And has some good Lennon kind of wordplay in there. And I made a list of the references that the song makes too. It's pretty, lots of different political stuff, especially referencing Tricky Dicky, who was, of course, Richard Nixon. And, Vietnam War, all that stuff was going on. It also personally got me through a bit of a hard time in my life at one point when I was feeling very angry about some things. I'm not going to make this a therapy session, don't worry, but I'll just say I have a personal connection to the song. So anyway, shall I, Amy? We're going to listen. Yeah, we're going to listen to it. Give Me Some Truth, John Lennon.

0: That was John Denver with his 1971 hit Take Me Home Country Road, and we were worried when we followed John Lennon with that, but I tell you, both of us were singing along and tapping our feet, weren't we, Amy?
1: Well, we sure were, James.
0: You can't not sing that chorus. It's
1: brilliant. Defy you not to sing the chorus.
0: I defy you. That was off his album Poems, Prayers and Promises, which was his breakthrough in the US. And he actually went on to some quite phenomenal numbers, released approximately 300 songs, about 200 which he wrote himself.
1: It's a good effort.
0: And had a total sales of over 33 million records worldwide. That's more than me.
1: That's pretty amazing. That is pretty amazing. Give him his due.
0: Well, he went on and he died, didn't he? He was in a plane crash. He was a pilot himself, and he crashed his own plane.
1: That's
0: in a single person plane.
1: I remember that.
0: Very sad. John Denver, what a legend. Next up, we're going to go a bit left field from John Denver, I'd imagine. We're going
1: to
0: play.
1: Well, it's hard to fit John Denver really into this. We had to do a bit of a random kind of combo.
0: Squeezed in between John Lennon and Aretha.
1: This is the point of the show. It just keeps you on your toes. You don't know what's coming next.
0: It's crazy radio. It's fly by your seat of the pants madness.
1: It's anarchy in here.
0: So this next song, Spanish Harlem, was a song recorded by Ben E. King in 1960 originally, and it was then covered 1971 by Aretha Franklin. And her version did a lot better than the original, which is not surprising because she's phenomenal. She did change the words around a bit for her version and got a gold single for the, for her efforts.
1: Excellent.
0: Shall we play it?
1: Yeah, play it, James, play it.
0: Am I playing this one?
1: You sure are.
0: Rightio, here we go. Enjoy.

0: This is the like the little cheesy section.
1: I enjoyed it. It was good.
0: Oh, I love that song.
1: Who was that?
0: That was Melanie. She was a folk singer in the late 60s, early 70s. And that is Brand New Key. It is also known as the Roller Skate Song, for obvious reasons.
1: Roller Skate Song?
0: Yeah, and it was actually her greatest success, reaching number one on the Billboard charts.
1: Did she do much else, or...?
0: Lots of folky kind of stuff. Like, she wasn't a super... I think she did a bit of kind of poppy folk, but that's definitely the song she's known for. And also, going back to movies again, if you ever watch Boogie Nights, that is featured in that movie as well, with Heather Graham playing the roller girl. Okay. Anyway, something funny about this song, which I've listened to a lot of times but never thought this, it was quite controversial when it came out because of the apparent sexual imagery of a lock and a key.
1: Really?
0: I know. Who was thinking this? But apparently it was even banned on some radio stations because people thought she
1: the
0: was...
1: The song was banned because of the...
0: Because it talks about a lock and a key.
1: Wow.
0: I know.
1: Scandalous.
0: I know. I love it. She denies that there was anything, any double entendres intended there. Hey, look, James, we're actually getting very close to the end of this show.
1: We're getting very close to the end of the show. Crikey, it's been quite the hour. Hope you've all enjoyed it.
0: Yeah, I mean, 1971, second show. I mean, you know, what can you do when you've got a year with so many good tunes? It just felt like...
1: Should we do a third?
0: Well, yeah. I think we've exhausted it now, haven't
1: probably,
0: we?
1: Probably. I think we're done, yeah.
0: But we're going to finish... Well, we're probably going to finish. We might have to play... Let's have a look at the time. We'll give it a go.
1: It depends if we can talk for 2 more minutes. What do you reckon?
0: I don't know that we could do it. I just don't know the quality of the conversation.
1: We could. Well, we could put it out there again. Let's just put it out there again. I've asked this many times before. No one's yet come up with any response. But if you do have a particular year that you that you liked and you want us to do a show on, let us know. You know,
0: go on the Paikakariki 88.2 FM Facebook page and comment on one of our shows. We'll be very happy to fulfil that request. Let's play the song now anyway. If there's a little bit at the end, we'll just come back and say goodbye to you all. But we're going to finish with one of my favourite artists of all time. And Michael Lloyd, if you're listening, I know it's one of yours, David Bowie. 1971, he put out the amazing album Hunky Dory, which actually is possibly my favourite Bowie album. And we're going to play a song, Quicksand, which is just basically the perfect song to end a radio show on. And references a whole lot of stuff. Are you ready? What it references?
1: Okay.
0: Buddhism, occultism, Nietzsche's concept of the Superman, the magical society Golden Dawn, Aleister Crowley, Henrik Himmler and Winston Churchill, just to name a few.
1: There's a lot of things to pick into one song.
0: There's a lot. A lot of these themes ran through his songs at the time. So let's listen to him. This is David Bowie with Quicksand.

0: What a beautiful note to end on, David Bowie. And we are out of here. Thanks for listening, everybody. 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
1: Kia ora tātou, bonjour, salam, namaste, talofa lava, and a big g'day. This is Jazz and Beyond for June, recorded live on Paikakariki 88.2 FM. My name is Gilbert Haseman, and at the desk we have Finn McCulloch, whose endless unselfishness means he can endure yet another program that ignores Chopin and Tony Joe White. The big news in jazz and the music world at large is the death of Sonny Rollins, age 95. He had an incredible career, starting as a youngster welcomed by the likes of Charlie Parker, Dizzy Gillespie, etc., and was still playing at 88 when pulmonary fibrosis forced him to put down his tenor saxophone. I followed him for years on Twitter, and his posts have been unmissable. His spiritual journeys, reminiscences, his very generous tributes to other musicians. And it seems fitting, actually, that he dropped off his perch aged 95, thus being spared senility. Now, he was a giant of the post-bebop mainstream, and he will be with us for decades to come, quite often transforming pop songs that he removed from them any triteness. Here's an example. It is I Want to Be Happy, recorded on a European tour in 1959.

And now, it's a little recognised fact that quite a lot of country music has crept into and formed some jazz, or the musics that it's themselves fed into jazz. Elvis Presley, for example, did a credible version of Peace in the Valley, and so did the dynamic sister Rosetta Tharpe. So let's listen to her version.

Wellington's own Louisa Williamson is just fantastic on her tenor saxophone. And New Zealand's best musos line up to play with her. This number is called Red Pepper.

Many listeners will know that confessional song by Kris Kristofferson called Help Me Make It Through the Night. The more stunning version is this one by Sammy Smith.

Cherokee is a stunning popular song whose main theme is beautifully simple and whose middle bit is both challenging and ingenious. This version is by the Christian McBride Trio, and Christian McBride, as many of you will know, is one of the most stunning people to ever play the bass. So listen to him particularly. Thank you, Finn.

Now we're going to have something completely different, as people often say. Sidney Bechet was around in New Orleans even before Louis Armstrong joined the King Oliver Band down there. Interesting character. He was a Creole, and he made it to Britain and took part in some variety shows there long before Louis Armstrong arrived, and was greeted as a hero. And no one in the audience, none of the critics, had heard anything like him before. But there was two interesting critics. One of them said, "This strange young man is trying to tell us something." And another critic said, "He had the feeling this is the way the whole world is going to be playing music in the future." Anyway, here is his most famous composition, Petite Fleur.

Now, if you've heard of the names Archie Shepp and Horace Parlin, it would likely because they were reasonably prominent avant-garde musicians a few decades ago. And like many such musicians, they had a deep respect for early spirituals. Their reverence is pure and clear on Nobody Knows the Trouble I've Seen.

Now we have more Sonny Rollins. He's going to play for us Now's the Time, which is one of the classic up-tempo blues by Charlie Parker. And how interesting that this was recorded 60 years ago when Sonny Rollins was 40. So here we are. Thank you, Finn. Now's the time.

Now, the more I hear the tango music of Astor Piazzolla, the more in love with it I fall. And so we're going to have a beautiful short piece from him called Libertango.

Now, an interesting thing about jazz is that it has had next to no young prodigies, unless you count the middle-class guys who were performing in front of quite major orchestras playing magnificent concertos. The only jazz prodigy I know about is Jerry Alexander, who is from Bali and now in the United States. And at 13, he was a featured performer with people like Wynton Marsalis and others. He has now become a promising composer, as you will hear on this piece called "'Tis Our Prayer."

Good evening and welcome to the State Highway 59 Blues Show with me, Finn. And very excited to play a brand new record for me, which I found yesterday at Slowboat Records. And it is the Albert Collins, Robert Cray, Johnny Copeland 80s masterpiece called Showdown. So a couple of Texas gunslingers there, and a young Robert Cray, and that was Albert Collins, the Iceman, playing The Moon Is Full. I was always a bit disparaging of 80s blues guitar, but I tell you what, I'm getting there, and so I'm afraid to say there might be more of this coming on as I add very iconic looking 80s albums to my vinyl collection, and you'll be getting more of that later on. But we're going to cruise with something a little bit older. This is this is the American Folk Blues Festival album from 1963, and I'm just going to play the intro, and we're going to listen to mainly songs off this album this evening. So here we go. I'll be back.

0: Now, I just want to reinforce how exciting this album is. This is a long time ago in England. Well, not that long, 20 years. There was a record store called Fop Records, and you could buy all sorts of really amazing cheap CDs of old releases and stuff. It was and great books and things like that. And eventually, it was swallowed up by companies who are now long gone, I guess, like Virgin Records and stuff like that, who saw them as competition and wiped them off the streets of England. But anyway, I bought a DVD of the American Blues Festival, Folk Blues Festival. And it's an incredible series of concerts that were run through the early 60s, massive influence on all of the British blues movement that would have come later on, the Rolling Stones, Fleetwood Mac, etc. Pretty much run by a German couple and Willie Dixon, the infamous Willie Dixon. And there's and that previous song was Memphis Slim, very famous Chicago blues pianist, played a lot with Muddy Waters. That was Willie Dixon on bass. And we're going to come up now with, following that, is going to be Big Joe Williams, who wrote the infamous song, Baby, Please Don't Go. I mean, God, everybody must know some version of that. And King Crawling Kingsnake. Anyway, Big Joe Williams.
1: When I made up the day on the bus traveling, I don't have a friend to talk to.

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Yeah. You know, I wasn't up people. Yeah. 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I be some other man in the United States. Can't dig your hole, you know. Where's the guitar? Talk back to Big Joe. Yeah. 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

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You know you're young and wild, but just swear you're the devil out of me.

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There you go, the wonderful Willie Dixon, who plays bass pretty much through all of this album, and one of the organisers of this. Now, this event did, the Blues Festival did run for right through to about 1969, and it features some of the greatest of that kind of late 50s, early 60s era. And it's great just to hear them all jamming together, because they all knew each other, they worked on the scene together, and the only kind of recordings that you get of these kind of guys and gals playing together are on these kind of sporadic festival compilations, and beautifully recorded. But this song coming up is Sun House. Now, this was on the American Blues Festival circuit. This is the first time I ever heard the song. Fell in love with this guy and his really miserable, really miserable blues song, but wonderful all the same. And it's a resonator slide guitar. So get ready for Sun House, Death Letter Blues.

Well, how about that for a line? I didn't know I loved her till they let her down. Yeah, into the grave there. Where am I going with this? We're going back to the American Folk Blues Festival, 1963. I had to slip in that Sun House because I needed a smooth transition from... because I'm no vinyl DJ. But coming up now, Victoria... Spivey, I guess. Queen Victoria, sometimes she was known as. And she plays a ukulele on this. Now, that's unbelievable for me to play a song with a ukulele in. No love lost between me and the ukulele. But this is a wonderful track. Again, Willie Dixon on bass and Victoria Spivey on vocal and ukulele. Here we go.

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He just wouldn't do no work, but he later had a chance dream. 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

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That was Mac Guitar Murphy. In 1963, he was a young up-and-coming blues guitarist. I couldn't tell you what happened to him, actually, but that was called Matt's Guitar Boogie, and he was obviously allowed to cut loose on one of those tracks at the festival, and that was really good. That was really good. But in the process of just having a quick Google for Victoria Spivey to find out that she, who was the track before, she actually recorded a young Bob Dylan in 1962. He played harmonica on a track with Big Joe Williams, who we played earlier. And Big Joe Williams may be credited for the phrase, "Every day I have the blues." Can't confirm that, but it's a possibility. And this is off YouTube. I have no idea what the quality is going to be like, but this is a very young Bob Dylan playing harmonica with Big Joe. Here we go.

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But now she gone.

0: And how about that? That was Bob Dylan. You could hear him, you could hear his, that young Dylan voice in the background, and that was him playing harmonica. Unbelievable. And just on a side note there, apparently the harmonica is selling more today than it has done, let's say 50 years. I have no idea. I've just made that up off the top of my head. But there was a thing on the news the other day saying it's selling more than ever. Anyway, let's put it that way. Side two of the American Folk Blues Festival 1963 coming up, and another harmonica player, heavyweight here, very who made a big European kind of introduction to himself through this festival. Dear God. Okay. This is Sonny Boy Williamson.
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And I know that was my name. Who called you? I don't know. I don't know. But I'm still trying to get in touch with my baby to find out why she disappointed me so. The Greyhound bus, and I met the train. She wasn't on either one. I wanna know what was.

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So there you go, Sonny Boy Williamson showing off his flair on the harp. Now I'm just to make a smooth transition from vinyl back to the computer. Another folk blues recording from the festival. This is from 1966, and this is All Your Love by Otis Rush, which was massively copied by the British blues bands of the late 60s, but here's the master.

Well, that's the American Folk Blues Festival 1966. And the drummer on that Otis Rush song is Freddie Below, who, yeah, I mean, that's great. That's I really enjoyed that. And it was only thrown in there as a segue so I could play a Muddy Waters tune off the 1963 festival. And this is him playing Five Long Years. Now, the guy playing the piano throughout this album is Otis Spann, who also went on to record a great album with Fleetwood Mac. And Willie Dixon again on bass. Let's hope I'm beautifully aligned. Here we go.

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I think I'm just going to play a bunch now off an album I've discovered recently, Ash Sohn. I've never heard of him. Apparently, he's the most sought-after session drummer in England or the world. I don't know. But he's playing also with a guitarist who I've never heard of called Ariel Possen. An American guitarist. Anyway, they do this great kind of ambient instrumental just jam session blues, and I'm just going to play it through. It's not a long album, but I've only got a few minutes left to kill, and they're only a couple of minutes apiece, so enjoy the rest of this month. Signing out, but this is Ariel Possen and Ash Sohn. Enjoy and take care.

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Well, hello there. This is Improbably Trust on the mighty Pi Kakariki 88.2 FM. And I've opened this evening with the absolutely majestic songwriting, playing and soundscapes of Andy Hummel from The Village and the words of Lindsay Rabbit. And this was, I got this phenomenal piece of vinyl from the Wing and the Prayer Collective entitled Look when they played at St. Peter's Hall last month. Just a phenomenal piece of music, so atmospheric, and that's kind of where we're going tonight. So yeah, Andy's thank you for that. you've spurred a whole hour of prog, and just trying to stick with that feeling. Here we go.

This is indeed the Swirling Vortexes of Prague, so fantastically introduced by Rennick and his fantastic Sounds Eclectic show. We're carrying on in the same vein.

That last one was Glass Arm Shattering by Porcupine Tree off their album Deadwing. Next up, Steve Rothery and the Steve Rothery Band, La Silla, which is the name of a Peruvian observatory, and they played live there, and the video for this is from there, and is, well, out of this world.

I don't. People are mad for prog. Two of them are in the studio. They might think there was more, but there's not. Keeping with the theme, Sunday Rain sets in off the album 4 and a Half by Stephen Wilson.

Mark Hollis. Man's a genius. So Stephen Wilson. So here's some more from Porcupine Tree. Point 3 off In Absentia.

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Why not? The warmest vortexes of Prague, here on Pike Akariki 88.2 FM.

That was White Pass by the glorious Steve Rothery and his merry band. We're going out tonight with a Storm Corrosion track called Lujet Inan. L-J-U-D-E-T, Inan. You've been listening to In Prog We Trust. I hope you enjoyed your time in the warmest of vortexes of Prog tonight. And tune in next time. Who knows where the vortex will take us. Good night, Pai Kakariki.

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2: Otaki MP Tim Cosby, and who is also the national candidate.
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2: you
1: different.
2: Guys are part of. 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
3: Hello.
2: Good evening.
1: Awesome. So I'm actually going to play an album in its entirety, and likely one you've never heard before.
2: So
1: this one was in heavy rotation for me at the time, and I fell in love with it after numerous front-to-back listens. It's one of those ones that kind of grows on you. And it almost kind of became like the soundtrack of a soulful, spiritual journey that summer for me. And so we're going to delve into September 2009, and this is the one and only album released by the collaborative group Monsters of Folk, and the album is self-titled, so the album's just Monsters of Folk, as is the band name. And the band consists of Jim James from My Morning Jacket, singer-songwriter M. Ward, and both Connor